their Moving Mountains album, let me just look it up here, from 2022. And Celeste is a member of 3MDR, presenter on The Feast on the third Tuesday, I believe. And she is also going to be performing at Voices from the Edge this coming Sunday, August the 2nd. While it's on, I'm going to be getting Matt Cutler from the Tacoma Uniting Church on the phone to talk to us all about Voices from the Edge. So enjoy this track, Celeste Willoughby with Moving Mountains.

0: You're listening to 3MDR. This is You Never Can Tell with Christina the Astonishing. And that was a beautiful track by Celeste Willoughby. And I am very pleased to welcome to the show via the telephone Matt Cutler, minister at Tacoma Uniting Church. Good morning, Matt. How are you?
1: Hello. I'm doing very well and all the better for being able to speak with you this morning.
0: Oh, that's fabulous. Yeah, something very exciting is happening this weekend at the Tacoma Uniting Church. So what can you tell me about Voices from the Edge?
1: Oh, so much. We are absolutely pumped. This is our third year of running Voices from the Edge, and we're excited because it's been building, and now we have an incredible lineup of voices. And at its essence, at its core, Voices from the Edge, our aim is to preference and privilege voices from marginalised communities. So on Sunday from 1 o'clock, we're going to have a main stage of performers from an all abilities choir to First Nations singer-songwriters, to Celeste, who you just heard, a wonderful trans artist, and all sorts of people from disability communities, from migrant communities who are going to be performing, but also exhibiting artwork. Just going to be an absolutely wonderful event. So I can't tell you the last time I was so excited. I'm really, really, looking forward to the weekend.
0: And I'm looking at the program, and it's chock-a-block.
1: Yes.
0: So, which is wonderful. And so there's obviously, so it starts with a smoking ceremony, then an introduction. We've got Stacey Piper giving Welcome to Country. Yeah. And then the performances start. Are there different stages or is it? Can you go to everything on the list in one go, or there are some places where you've got to choose? Is that right?
1: There's a little bit, and this is a great new addition for us. This is a main stage, and that's where the main performances are happening. This time is a bit of an evolution of our program. Early in the program, in a separate room, we have a wonderful artist, Emmett Chandler, who's a magician and storyteller and someone who I've seen perform many times. And she's going to have a program a bit more tailored to kids. So she, is absolutely incredible, can hold kids in the palm of their hand by virtue of her storytelling. So kids, we love being able to offer a space that the kids get something. So that one runs concurrent to the main stage in another room. But that's the only time. Yeah. Otherwise, everything will be in the kind of main chapel space, and then over afternoon tea, that's where we have three other artists that are exhibiting, and so everyone can get to all of those as well too. So, there's a few things happening, but mostly you can come to everything except, if you're a kid or an adult who wants to be in that kid space, that's the one time you've got to make a bit of a choice.
0: That's wonderful, because you get that at most festivals now. They'll have something for the kids who, after a while, they go, I've heard this, I don't want to listen to it now. They've already played one song, I'm out of here.
1: And we get that, and there's a lot of adults in a similar boat, so might find there's a lot of adults speaking out too.
0: It's certainly sort of firming up in the third year. I think I had Shakti in last year to talk about
1: that's right.
0: So I have been watching the growth of this event. And you've also got a silent auction, I noticed. On Instagram, that Rain White, who is a particular favourite artist of mine, has popped something in the auction as well. There is something for everybody.
1: There is. And, all the extra things about it. So the silent auction is, one, a chance to continue the funding. One of the really key parts of our festival is we really aim to pay the artists really well. And it's not always the case that that happens, because, everyone wants to run a cheap event and keep ticket prices low, but we really want to honour our artists. So one of the ways we do that is the silent auction. So that'll be there. And Amanda Wright, who's an incredible First Nations artist, has offered some artwork, there's some wonderful, wonderful stuff. And local businesses, Cameo and Puffing Billy and Cognoscenti, have all contributed, so that's been really wonderful. But the other thing we've done this year is have a group exhibition. So other local artists have contributed something around a theme that we've put out, and the theme was unseen. In what ways have you been seen? In what ways have you remained unseen? What parts of yourself or your community have been unseen and invisible or lacked visibility? So people from all ages and all communities have contributed to that too. So there's a big wall of about 30, 35 contributing local artists that have submitted artwork to that too. So that's a really new thing for us too, to also create a platform for small and unknown and also really reputable artists in our community that also get to see their artwork on shows. So yeah, that's a great addition this year as well.
0: And that's going to give everybody food for thought.
1: Exactly.
0: And so this starts at 1 o'clock. And
1: starts at 1 o'clock.
0: What are the ticket prices and how do we get them?
1: Yeah, so you can go to our best ways to get the link through our Facebook page, the Humanitix tickets that we sold. $20 concession, $30 for adults. There's also some really good offer of any mob can come for free. Any carers or companions can come with their caree can come along for free, and kids under 16 are free. So we've tried to make it as accessible as possible. And a ticket price that honours the artist but also makes sure people can get through the door. And we're really keen to say, look, if that's too much, we come along, tell us at the door and you can scoot through. So it's much more important people come and appreciate. So the other group that I haven't mentioned is that there's going to be an all-abilities choir that launches the festival as well. So they're from Bayswater with one voice. They're absolute wonders. So, a great way to kind of launch it all.
0: I've not seen them before, so I'm looking at this. I think I'm going to be there because there's just too much going on. Is the fact that I think their art exhibition is a magnificent idea. Mm. So and there's auctions and everything. So
1: totally.
0: And storytelling. I can see
1: storytelling. Oh, and you've got a.
0: You've got a panel discussion and Q&A.
1: We do. It's a really great way to end the day because you see and celebrate wonderful art. And you mentioned two storytellers, Mary Missa, who's an African refugee, an incredible Muslim woman. She comes and shares her story. And Emma Chandler will also hear in the main stage as well. So you hear all these people, you hear piano playing and singer-songwriting from Piritu, but then to close it off, we just offer a 45-minute kind of conversation that is about hearing from them. Tell us more about your story. Talk to us about marginalisation, its impacts on you and your communities, and how can we be allies? Those kinds of questions are what we explore. So we get to sit at the feet of those people and say, essentially, tell us what we need to hear. Like, help us see what we don't see. And so every year that has been a real highlight. And even though it's getting late in the day, every time that's what people walk away saying, thank you for that. So it's a great way to finish the whole thing.
0: And I'm just looking at my diary now and I can see, Saturday. Oh, I'm free. That's perfect.
1: It's Sunday. Make sure it's not Saturday.
0: On Saturday, hang on. I think both days.
1: Sunday the 2nd.
0: Sunday the 2nd. Yes, I can do it. Excellent.
1: Lock it in.
0: Yes.
1: Lock it in.
0: And don't listen to me, people. It's Sunday. Sunday the 2nd of August. And, this is going to be a fantastic event. Is that what we're calling it? Is it an event or a...
1: I'd say an event. Yes. I mean, it's got that mini festival feel, even over afternoon tea. We've got mulled wine kicking around and a non-alcoholic mulled wine as well and tea and coffee and afternoon tea. So it'll have a real kind of festival feel and multi-spaces. It's an event. Yeah. And it's made possible by the Yarra Rangers. They've offered us a wonderful grant to make it happen. And actually the Uniting Church also offered a wonderful grant. So both of those have helped us keep ticket prices low, helped us value our artists and evolve and expand this year. So, could not be more excited for the weekend.
0: Oh, this is going to be great. Well, thanks, Matt, for coming on the show to talk about this, and I'll see you on Sunday. But, I will see what I can do to get something in the community service announcement folder as well.
1: Right.
0: Because, this is... It's quite something, and these are all local. And I mean, apart from anything else, Tacoma Uniting Church is a magnificent example of community at its best. It's become such a huge hub. Everybody knows about the food for free.
1: You know,
0: it's just magnificent what you're doing there, Matt. So,
1: well, thank you for saying that. And, you know, and this is one of those events which we love because it embodies our values, and that is inclusivity and diversity. And this is an event where we really open the doors and then get out of the way.
0: Yeah.
1: Hear from the artist.
0: That's right.
1: This isn't a chance for us to chat or talk or, you know, be a used car salesman. This is a chance to sit at the feet of people we want to hear more from. And it's a
0: That's
1: wonderful
0: right.
1: event.
0: And it's going to, everybody's going to come away from this with something new.
1: Absolutely.
0: Yeah. And that's what, you never stop learning. We've got an awful lot to make up for. So
1: I know.
0: Yes.
1: And in the world at this time, it feels these kind of events and this kind of posture of listening, learning, appreciating voices different to our own actually is really vital and important.
0: Yes.
1: So it feels like a helpful and needed offering to our community at this time.
0: Well, I'm excited about this. So I wish you all the best. And yes, I'll be in the audience. Now,
1: excellent.
0: I'm going to play out with a I found this track. This is by an artist, Maddie St. Bedlam. So they go by the name of St. Bedlam. And this is a brand new track called Solfeggio Stees, which is, I don't know what that means, but it's it says here, it bursts through your speakers with a funky, soulful glow. St. Bedlam navigates their difficult upbringing with compassion and gentleness. Their most vulnerable track to date, St. Bedlam delivers an on-the-nose recount of the hows and whys of who they are. And they have invited Grace Chia to close the track with a poetic wisdom-laden verse. So I thought in the spirit of listening rather than talking, listening and learning, I thought I'd play this track for you. So here it is. Thank you so much, Matt, for coming on. And I'll see you on Sunday. So here we go.
1: Wonderful.
0: Let me just press a few buttons.

0: Little track there from Cream with Dance the Night Away, and that's from the Disraeli Gears album of, oh, I can't remember when, and it's opened now. I've got this iPad that my hands are so cold. When I put my finger on the button to, you know, my fingerprint, doesn't always recognise me. And good morning to John from the Paris end of Belgrave, who has texted in on 0497102000. He's slaving over a hot CAD station today. And I need to find out more about that. John, I should get you on my show to interview you about making your ideas reality. I'll talk to you about that tomorrow, because I am working in the office tomorrow instead of today. I'm changing up a few things, which is great fun. Now, I'll tell you what, I'm going to play some studio announcements, and then I'm going to go straight in to the Fred Smith track of the week. And this one will be, it's Fred Smith and the Spooky Men's Chorale, from a 2011 Urban Sea Shanties album. So that will be Angel of Birmingham. Anyway, it's time for some studio announcements.
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You're listening to You Never Can Tell on 3MDR. And that was a brand new track there by Lottie McLeod, Wednesdays at the Waterloo. And I have played work by Lottie before.

She's always been immersed in performing arts, but her journey as a songwriter began after the loss of her father to brain cancer in 2021, because her dad had just taught her to play guitar, like the year before his passing. And so that music has become a powerful way to stay connected to his memory and process the grief. And yeah, doing amazingly. So you'll probably hear more of Lottie from this show. And here's another really random one that I bought this. I was on Bandcamp buying up, and if you want to if you want to make sure that the artists get all the money, really you should wait until Bandcamp Friday, which is the first Friday in every month, when all the money goes to the performer, rather than you paying a slight percentage to Bandcamp for the handling thereof. Anyway, I went on Bandcamp and I just randomly bought this album called Anne, with no E, by a band called The Front Bottoms. And I must admit, I just love the name. Love the name of the band. Anyway, I bought this album. And the track that I'm going to play is Lonely Eyes. And it originally came from the Front Bottoms' 2008 self-release debut demo album titled I Hate My Friends. I do love narratives. The band later re-recorded and officially re-released the track on their 2018 EP, Anne. And oh, it's just great. So, and I should say the Front Bottoms are from Woodcliffe Lake in New Jersey. Let's have a listen.

How cool was that? I really like my new purchase. So, yeah, I think it made me think of, they might be giants. We could be giants. Oh, what a bunch of giants we are. I can't remember. A band with a name with the word giants in it. Anyway, I digress. It is now 11:15 and I've only got another 15 minutes before the lovely Matt takes over to play Waxoidish discs of varying epochs, eras, what have you. So I should thank some of my subscribers. No, I'm going to thank all of my subscribers because I can do that. And so, Best Friends for Life, Pete from Cooeyrup and Jean from Upway, business subscriber SCAD Designs, who are slaving over CAD stations as we speak, community group subscribers, Upper Ferntree Gully Fire Brigade, Anchor Community Care, or just Anchor now, who will be in next week to talk about National Homelessness Week, and the All Stars Disability Choir. And artist subscriber Luke Young Ceramics. I need to go up there because I need some plates. I will organise something very soon because I think that's in Carlton. Listener subscribers, and this includes listeners and offbeat listeners, every kind of listener. We have Tigger from Upper Ferntree Gully, Pin and Dave from Mount Dandenong, Sue from Selby, and Stuart from Selby. Currently skiing, methinks. Nirvana the Visionary, Dolores the Djembe from Mombolk, Brother Michael from Mombolk with the new knee, Graham the Bird Nerd from Mount Burnett, who is back in the country, and KTEL Record Selector from Belgrave, Glenn from Bentley Park in Queensland, which is near Cairns, and Callum from Launching Place. And if anybody else wants to get on board with this show or any other show, just go to 3mdr.com. And a heads up, because it's almost, well, I say almost, it's just over a month away. Radiothon 2026 starts on September the 7th. So there'll be lots of interesting things happening there. And also in September, we will have my 100th show. So I'm starting to think about, I'd love to have some of my subscribers suggest songs that I could play. If anyone wants to come in on that day when I've worked out when it is. In fact, I'm going to look at my diary now because I have it set up for everyone. So what have we got? Oh, here we go, 97, 98. Right, my 100th show is going to be on the 22nd of September. So watch this space. Anyway, I've read everything out now, so I've got a little bit more time and I'm going to play a few more tracks. This is Heligoland, which is... this is another old album. I think this is 2003. Hang on. Scroll. Yes. Heligoland with Jasper Come Home. It's slow and haunting, this song. It's absolutely beautiful. And it's from a 2003 album called Shift These Thoughts. This is Heligoland.

Very nice indeed. That was Heligoland. And, I must thank everybody who's texted me in as well. And Jean from Upway took my suggestions to get the washing out on the line because it is a windy, sunny day. And you just never know. You never know what's coming round the corner. So, and I must admit that Freddie Pressing Teas also took some of my advice today. Not advice. When I said there are no trains between Belgrave and Bayswater until next Monday morning. Now, I think it's got something to do with all the works that are going on at Baronia station, which has been closed and ripped apart for the last few months, but I think this may be the end of it, which is why they've shut the whole line down from Bayswater down to Belgrave. But as Freddie Pressing Teas said, there is a bus replacement and it will be fabulous. Anyway, I can't remember if I thanked everybody. I'll do it again. Cam, Dolores, Sharps, Gisela, John from the Paris end of Belgrave, and Jean. Thank you all for texting in. It's always lovely to know that people are out there listening. And now, what have I got for you? Oh, I've got another brand new track, which is, this is Creature Fear, Mission to Love You. Now, this is brand new from Melbourne's Inner North, quirky, nostalgic and undeniably compelling. NAM outfit Creature Fear offer up a dynamic blend of 60s retro pop, and garage rock that playfully swings between light-hearted and introspection. This, Mission to Love You by Creature Fear.

So, nearly the end of my show, and I've worked out that I can play this one. This is Natalie with Epic, a song for Paul that I played once before. I can't remember, but I'm going to press the button now. Bye, everybody. Have a safe and happy week. See you next week.

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Monday. Very good morning to you all. And welcome to Waxweed. This wonderfully sunny and windy Tuesday morning. We are, of course, listening to Melbourne's own Underground Lovers, who, despite having played for nearly 40 years, I suppose, 36 years, something, I'm not sure. I still haven't seen them live, but I do have, I think, nearly everything they've released. 7 day weekend, Grandmothers. A huge thanks to Christina the Astonishing for yet another fantastic episode of You Never Can Tell, and 100 shows coming up. I'm looking forward to that. I was in and out of the car, and every now and then I'd realise something was wrong and I'd forgotten to turn the radio on, but I did manage to hear the Fred Smith track of the week. Whew. I'd like to start today's proceedings by acknowledging the Wurundjeri people of the Kulin Nation, whose lands 3MDR broadcast from, and pay respects to elders past and present. Fair old thwack of vinyl today, as is my wont. Do like my records. It's something very fun about putting a record on. I suppose the difference with coming in here 2 hours a week is I don't put it on and listen to the whole lot, unless I forget that I'm actually in here and I just listen, which has been known to happen to some degree. But I do try to share as much music as I can from my collection. Not just records, I do mainly play records, but I also bring in some CDs just in case, and I've got possibly the same amount, or maybe even more, digital downloads, because some things, of course, aren't available on record, or I've transferred them from CD, or I've just bought them from Bandcamp, because sometimes things aren't available except as a digital download on Bandcamp. Anyway, I digress away from what this show is about, which is music. I have a few things queued up, and it's all very well to say that I've got a few things queued up, but I've got to decide what I'm going to play. I think, given the blustery conditions outside, I hope everyone is staying safe and away from dangerous things, I suppose. I'm going to play some Ludvico Einaudi from his 2022 album. Yes, it is 2022, titled Underwater. But this song is called Wind Song. You are listening to Waxoid on 3MDR 97.1 FM. You can also listen, of course, on 3MDR.com and listen back, and the Community Radio Plus app, which is generally what I do when the Bluetooth in the car decides to play along. Feel free to text in, but Waxoid is a good show for the text line to have a break, so that's fine. 04971 02000. I've got to figure out what I'm doing, because I'm playing a CD first and not used to CDs. Here we go. Ludvico Einaudi.

0: And that first bracket, we did start with some music. Started off with Italian contemporary composer. I think that's the accepted title, contemporary composer. Ludovico Einaudi with Wind Song from his Underwater album from 2022. And obviously, it's quite windy. So clever for me to put that together, wasn't it? Wind Song, and it's windy. After that, The Silver Sound, a supergroup. And every single time I play The Silver Sound, I forget who is actually in the band. I don't know how or why. But anyway, The Silver Sound from the debut album from 2022. Keeping in theme with the years, 2022. Also, self-titled album with Sun Raga, S-U-N-N Raga. And followed up with Tanarawan, the Tuareg band out of Mali, with the incorrectly pronounced song Dunia Ti Shidret from... Oh, I'm not sure why I do that to myself. 2014 album MREMMAAR, and finished up with another one of my all-time favourite bands, Yola Tango, with the John Cale track, I think that is, Andalusia. Very different though from their Fake Book album, originally from 1990. It wasn't released in Australia at all until it was reissued in 2014, another 2014, and released on record, which is always good for me. And that concludes the first bracket of songs here on Waxoid on 3MDR. We're going to hear some station announcements, and then we'll be back with some more Waxoiding music after that.
1: Coming to Selby Folk Club at the Menzies Creek Hall on Friday, 7 August. Two great Nam Melbourne musicians. Tig, from the Mornington Peninsula, is carving out a reputation for vividly relatable songwriting that cuts deep while staying playful. With a string of new releases unfolding throughout 2026, she's quickly emerging as one of Australia's most exciting new songwriters. And Tom Riccioni. Tom is a creative force, matching elegant instrumentals with lyrics reflecting on love, loss, and connection. A prolific songwriter, Tom's folk-leaning material takes cues from his Italian ancestry. $15 tickets online at selbyfolkclub.com.au or cash on the night. 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
0: And a few weeks ago, every week I start my sentences with "and," but a few weeks ago, Sharps texted in requesting some "Air," and I said, I'll bring it in the following week. Ah, thank you. Yes, Shane O'Mara. I keep going to say Shane Nicholson, and I know that's wrong, but thank you, yes, Shane O'Mara. And yes, it would sit well next to Woodland Hunters. You're right. Yes. That's Cam. Hi, Cam. What have I done to myself? A few weeks ago, Sharps texted in requesting some "Air," and I didn't have my, what do you call it, my hard drive that I've put all my music on. Well, so I thought, because a couple of weeks after I brought in my hard drive, and went to play some air, but it wasn't on there. So I had to find one of the many other hard drives and sticks that all my music was on, and I think I have all my music on there now. Anyway, this is air, and I took my reading glasses off, and I don't know where I put them. I just know it's air, so I don't even know what song I'm playing. But yes, this is for you, Sharps.

A couple of tracks there, otherwise known as a couple of tracks there. Started off with Air, with Biological. And that was taken from the 2004 album, I think it was, Talkie Walkie. And I did choose that one, mainly because of that little bit of banjo sound. And followed up from Mongolia, not sure where exactly in Mongolia, and it probably wouldn't make a difference because I'm not familiar with Mongolia, but that was Altai Hangai. But I do know they took their name from two different geographical formations or locations within Mongolia. The album it came from, Gone with the Wind, released in 1996, and the name of that track was Kumi, K-H. Double O, both with umlaut type things on it, M-double-I. And Kumi does mean throat singing, as in general throat singing, because there are different, lots of different types. And I think Kumi just indicates the broader notion of throat singing, as far as I know. I may be wrong, but that's why the SMS line 04971 02000 is good for fact-checking, making sure that I'm not making stuff up. Because I could be. I could very easily be making stuff up. Nearly 11:45 here on 3MDR on Waxoid. I'm going to play, I think, one of my top three favourite releases from last year, released on Ramble Records, a French-Moroccan artist, Sophia Jebel Rose, certainly a law unto herself, really doesn't follow the rules with music. She's a guitarist, or she plays guitar anyway, but she does some pretty darn amazing music. And this album, Sécheresse, released last year, just totally enamoured with it, for sure. And this is the only track

track on it that isn't hers, but I think it was the first release. This is actually her take on a French folk song. And I did follow up and listen to the original a more traditional version of it after I heard this, and it's very different, but you can certainly hear it. But hear that it is that song. Enough of my rambling. Sophia Jebel-Rose with the track Blanche Biche. And that's not it. That is far from it. But this one is it.

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0: And we did hear from another sentence starting with "and." Sophia Jebel-Rose, based in France, somewhere, with the track Blanche Biche. Just absolutely love that track. I have played it several times before. It was only released last year, and I just absolutely love the whole album. The album Sécheresse from last year. Sophia Jebel-Rose, released on Ramble Records in Australia. And she does play and tour a lot, but just in Europe. Doesn't have the, I suppose, the following in Australia to warrant the expense of coming out here, unfortunately. And then from Christian Mattson's, or The Tallest Man on Earth's first release, the self-titled EP from 2006, self-titled, with the track It Will Follow the Rain. Out of Sweden, he is. It's nearly midday. And it's a pretty good time to play the midday announcements, station announcements. 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And after these announcements, we will be back with some more Waxoiding music. And it's only, where are we, July? It's only 5 or 6 weeks until Radiothon starts. Very exciting.
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I was enjoying that. I'm not going to tell you I had my eyes closed or anything like that, but those couple of tracks I really enjoyed. Started off with Yorkston Thorn Kahn from their 2020 album, Navarasa, or Nine Emotions, and it is another track that I have played before. I just love it so much. It's called The Shearings, Not For You. It is, the lyrics are a bit of an amalgamation of a lot of different folk songs, but that is the way of a vocal tradition anyway, that things to evolve and grow, but a bit of unrequited love, a bit of overprotectiveness, a bit of don't you dare put your hands on me, that does find its, the themes do find their way through, well, British, I suppose, and other areas, but British folk songs. And yeah, The Shearing's Not For You, and it's just a beautiful song. Followed up there with PJ Harvey from, I think it's her most recent album, but I don't think she's done another one since, 2023, I Inside the Old Year Dying. I don't think, I may be wrong. That track was All Souls, and just beautiful indeed. I'm going to play a track now that I actually use on my Waxoid promo, but I haven't played it or actually listened to the whole track for a very long time, and I do love it. This is Xyluris White from, oh, is it the Black Peak album? Got it right next to me. Yeah, Black Peak album from 2016. Wow. This is the track called Forging here on Waxoid on 3MDR.

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2: 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Plays all sorts of stuff. He doesn't really know what's coming up. So you'd expect the unexpected on the Music Garden. 3MDR 97.1.
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4: Before those announcements, where do we start? So Lewis White, Forging Black Peak 2016. I think I already back announced that one. Maybe I did, maybe I didn't. I think I did. But we heard a rather long track there from Mogwai from one of their very early albums from 1997, Young Team, with the track Like Herod. And nice to hear from you, Rev. You missed the Marley, but I'm sure I'll play some music from Marley again. It's almost guaranteed, isn't it? And yes, I reckon they, Mogwai does use a bit of Strat action for sure. And I know you do love your Strat, Stu. Industrial feedback. It's kind of frightening to think about what that might do to not just the ears but the psyche. Where are we? We're 12:32. We're in the last quarter or so of Waxoid, and now is a fine time to thank Waxoid subscribers. So thank you to all the listener and the like subscribers to Waxoid: Lottie from Sylvan, Etta from Sylvan, Tally, Safi, Riley Blue from Fitzroy, The Menagerie from Fitzroy, Daniel from Fernie Creek, Dusty Miller, The Sporadic Sporidium, Francis Goes to Belgrave, Michelle from Upway, The Yelling Bow Beard Enthusiast Collective, Bruce from Upway, and Greg from Belgrave Heights. And thank you to Waxoid's business subscriber, Sassafras Flower Design. Thank you to each and every one of you for supporting 3MDR. And I know several of you support 3MDR in more than just that way. That's for sure. What's next, you ask? Well, I'm asking the same thing. That noise was my chair, not me. What have I got lined up? I'm going to an old favourite. One that I'm sure I played this before at some point over the last 6 or so years. This is, or 5 and a bit, I don't even know how long I've been doing this, but this is a Waxoid favourite, a Matt favourite, Cave. And this one can go out to Dusty Miller, The Sporadic Sporidium. This track is called Dusty Miller.

rain. Blow someday, you ain't gonna worry my life anymore. 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

0: Sunday. Oh boy, Sunday. Oh boy, Sunday.
1: That was pretty darn good, wasn't it? Okay. Started off with Cave. Are they out of Philadelphia? Not sure. From their 2018 album, Always, with the track Dusty. It's nice to have you back, Stu, in a fantastic way. Distracting me because I keep reading your texts. And yeah, followed up there, Bert Jansch. I actually took that from a best of album, but it was originally released in 1965. Scottish guitarist Bert Jansch from his second album, I think it was, It Don't Bother Me, with the track of the same name. And then finished up there with C6D from his 2020 release, but it was only released on record in 2021 on Cheer Squad Records and Tapes, with Fred's Worried Blues, I suppose written or adapted by Mississippi Fred McDowell, and that album Blues in Mono. C6 Steve does play a whole stack of different old blues tracks, and it's not a resonator, despite what it sounds like. He did it all in very old one microphone, one reel-to-reel, and one generic unbranded acoustic guitar, but the sound is very distinct indeed. Slide mandolin, yes. I think you should come in, Stu, and play some slide mandolin for Radiothon. How does that sound? And you can bring in your big heavy Strat as well. Maybe we can just talk about instruments, you don't even have to play them. But yes, Radiothon coming up in 6 or so weeks. We've got about 10 minutes left of Waxoid. We'll probably get another... Yeah, let's get an old favourite of mine. Another old favourite of mine. Bit of Sufjan Stevens from the Come On Feel the Illinois album. Actually, it's just called Illinois, isn't it? The album's called Illinois, but the track is called Come On Feel the Illinois. And blazoned all over the record is Come On Feel the Illinois. Anyway, you listen to Waxoid on 3MDR 97.1 FM, and this is some Sufjan Stevens.

And that is it for another week of Waxweed. A huge thanks for listening in, and of course, thanks everyone. I'm sorry, just reading too many things at once. Big thank you for texting in. Biff as well, thanks for texting in. Calming music until that last song, perhaps. Working in the shed, very jealous. Yes, also thanks to Cam and the Reverend Stu, who I think I've just convinced to come in and talk about musical instruments on, what do you call it, during Radiothon, maybe, we'll see. We're going to go out with Straitjacket Fits She Speeds, but stay tuned for Art Matters. No sell today, but she has done the hard work, done the yards, and we have a pre-recorded show of Art Matters, so we still get to hear all about art and stay informed. Thanks for listening. Stay safe, stay sane, and stay listening to 3MDR, of course. I will see you all next week.

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0: Good afternoon and welcome to Art Matters. You are here on 3MDR 97.1 FM with me, Sal. I'll be taking you through the next hour. Big thank you to Waxoid giving me the sound vibes, sound healing vibes today. Put me in a bit of a trance. I would like to begin this show by acknowledging that we are broadcasting live from the stolen lands of the Wurundjeri and the Boonwurrung people of the Eastern Kulin Nation. I acknowledge their deep connection to country through art, through dance, and through storytelling. Today on Art Matters, I will be joined by Beck Griffiths, an artist and a teacher who spent over 20 years helping brands and businesses communicate in ways that really connect. After years working as an executive in global marketing, Beck now uses that experience to support artists, helping them bridge the gap between their creative practice and the business side of things. I will also give you a bit of a rundown on a few things I've come across to apply for, and a few things to get out and about and see as well. So stay tuned. We're here till 2. I'm going to take us to a bit of a fun track now. I couldn't resist. Had to play a little bit of Ryan Adams. You're on Art Matters with Sal.
1: One, two, one, woo!

0: Welcome back to Art Matters. That was just a quick one. A little bit of Ryan Adams there for you. To be young is to be sad, is to be high, off Heartbreaker from 2000. Fun little track, that one. So thank you for joining me here on Art Matters today, here on 3MDR. I am going to welcome into the studio the wonderful Beck.
1: Hi.
0: Thank you for coming.
1: Thank you so much for having me.
0: Now, Beck has been doing mentoring and running courses and teaching and practicing art and doing all sorts of wonderful things, which is why we have her in here today to have a chat all about it. And a big part of that is helping artists find their voice in marketing and communicating well. Beck, you've got such a strong background in marketing with, like I said, 20 plus years. What made you decide to focus on helping artists specifically?
1: Yeah, it's a good question, and it kind of, in hindsight, as it sometimes does, feels inevitable. But as an artist myself exploring a photography practice, I was meeting lots of other artists and kind of talking to them about marketing and really hearing them talk about marketing and a lot of the blockers that meant that they felt overwhelmed and unsure of how to tackle marketing. So I was helping friends, I guess, on an ad hoc basis. And then really it started to identify that that was something that I could help in a more official kind of sense. Yeah. I think it can be really hard for artists because there's this narrative about marketing and it can feel a bit gross to artists. And so it's kind of, how do you unpack that so that you can, as an artist, create marketing that feels connected and aligned with how you want to turn up in the world.
0: A bit more maybe honest or...
1: Yeah, authentic or true or, yeah, just... definitely not the kind of car salesperson kind of stereotype that we sometimes jump to when we think of marketing.
0: Yeah. And it's... it doesn't always come naturally.
1: Definitely not.
0: To people who are creators in this way, where you are expressing feelings and truths and all of those honest bits. So how do you translate your marketing experience? You have much marketing experience and it's something you still do.
1: Yes.
0: What kind of things do you work on when you are working in that world?
1: Yeah, okay, so really different stuff to marketing. So my most recent role was with the superannuation fund, and then I've done retail, and what else have I done? Transport. So really, most recently, really quite different. But the principles of it are the same. Mm. And then what I do is I unpack it from, you know, a $15 million budget to actually I've got time and energy and how do I use that to do marketing. And so really I kind of pull it back, but what does marketing mean? Mm. And to me, the description of it that seems to resonate most with artists is marketing is the bridge or it's the connection. So it's the way that you communicate and connect your products and services and offers and art with people who value those products and services. So if you're not able to have that bridge, then people don't know about you and therefore you can't kind of, I don't know, make money from it, find exhibitions, create offers that people are going to take up on. So if we pull it right back to what is marketing and away from big budgets, away from TV, away from, I was going to say magazines, but that's aging me. That doesn't happen so much anymore. Radio. And pull it back to what is it trying to do? It's trying to create a bridge between what you are making and what you are wanting others to buy from you or connect with you on or experience from you. And then marketing is the way that you communicate it. And so really at its core, it's getting really clear about what it is, not just about what you create as an artist, because that is slightly distinctive from that. It's more about getting really clear on what it is that you're offering to others. And then being really consistent in that clarity.
0: Right.
1: So actually a lot of it happens kind of before you're doing functional tools to put it out in the world, if that makes sense.
0: Right, yeah. And that consistency is key. And that's probably not something that a lot of people have, I certainly haven't thought that way about it. So how do you, I mean, that is a massive big marketing world out there, like you said, with $1 million budgets, et cetera. How do you translate that down to a one-on-one person?
1: So really, when I teach marketing or when I work on one-on-one with artists, it's about what is it? We actually do a bit of work on why you're an artist in the first place. And then we do some work on, well, why do you want to have a business? Because they can be very, they can be two different things. You can create art and be an amazing, accomplished artist without it ever having a monetary exchange with it. And so I think you need to be really clear on what is that reason. And it can be as simple as I need to pay my bills. That's okay.
0: Yeah.
1: But let's just be really clear on it.
0: Yep.
1: And then once you've got that kind of clarity, then it's around, okay, well, what is it that you're offering? Mm. What do you want to put out in the world? What are you offering? And how do we communicate that in a way that is understandable to others? And then it's about continually showing up and being consistent, which we get sick of way before other people get sick of us, way before. If you happen to use social media as a channel, if you look at your numbers of how many follow you versus how many actually see what you're putting out in the world, it's probably around 10%.
0: Yeah, right.
1: So you kind of can get lulled into, I don't know, say you've got 250 followers, you're thinking, but I've put it out there, but probably only 25 have seen it. So you've got to turn up again and again and again. And some of that is just very connected to the work we do at the start, which is feeling that what you're offering has value.
0: And being really clear about why there's that value and how to talk
1: about
0: it.
1: Absolutely.
0: That's awesome. I love that. And it's something that I feel like most artists don't or wouldn't think about without having that prompt.
1: I think so. And I think what's happened is there's this narrative about marketing, which often gets also conflated with sales, that you've got to kind of trick people or convince people of something or manipulate them, when actually when you really kind of have your light bulb moment for marketing, it's about, I'm really passionate about this thing, and I'm so passionate that I think it's valuable to others, and I need to tell others about it. And then it doesn't feel gross because you're really just speaking from your own purpose.
0: Yeah.
1: It's when you kind of have your own limitations on it that make you feel like you're tricking people, you're being inauthentic. It's really hard to keep turning up. So you've got to get to that authenticity and then really believe that it is valuable, exciting, and will connect with others. And then that shines through.
0: Mm. And other people will see that and they'll want to engage with your passion.
1: Absolutely. Mm. I mean, 100%. We were talking off air about perfection. It's not about being perfect. People don't. It's very rare for you to kind of be excited about working with someone perfect. You want the humanity behind it. Mm.
0: You want to see that, they've got the flaws too.
1: Yeah, definitely.
0: That opens up and allows for connection.
1: Absolutely.
0: Proper connection. Now, you're also a photographer yourself.
1: I am. I get imposter syndrome when I hear that, but yes, I am.
0: You're not allowed to do that.
1: No, yeah.
0: You are allowed to do that. How does that creative side of you shape the way you teach? I mean, are you sort of bringing your experience of having to do these things? Or
1: yeah, definitely. I have kind of dipped toes into selling photography as a service. Ultimately, for me, I've at this point in time, because also I'm very open to the world and the universe changes constantly, that's not a service that I continue to offer, because actually I think I can offer more value to artists and in my other roles in the workforce, and then I can keep my art separate for my financial exchange. And it's not uncommon for me to work with people who end up going, actually, I don't want to do this for money, and that's completely okay too. But I guess what the biggest thing that I bring into it that bridges my two worlds is that I understand the mindset of the artist. So I'm not trying to force artists into a formula that works for, I don't know, a widget that you buy from the supermarket. Our artists aren't wired that way. Like, we're wired by curiosity, purpose, passion. And then the other bridge is that the best marketers I've worked with, and I've worked with a lot of marketing people over the years, share the traits that a good artist has. Curiosity, passion, interest in the world. So those things that you feel like you sometimes have to dull down as an artist to sell are actually the things that are the best things about you for
0: the
1: marketing.
0: Points. You got to get on them.
2: Yeah.
0: And tell people about them. And you are running courses.
1: Yeah. So at the moment, one of the best ways to work with me or for me to work with others is through a course I run called The Art of Marketing. So I run it about twice a year. It's a 5-week course and it's through a platform, Illuminate Classes. It is mainly for photographers, but I do have other people take the class that are not photographers because effectively I've stripped it back to what is it that is important in marketing. That platform happens to mainly have photographers on it, but the course content is relevant to every artist.
0: Yeah. And how do people find out about this? Is it on your website?
1: The best place is on the Illuminate Classes website. So it's illuminateclasses.com.
0: Cool. I will grab that link off you and pop that up on the show page after the show. Do you still do one-on-one mentoring and stuff like that?
1: I do, I'm like the chef that doesn't cook at home or the builder who doesn't renovate their own house. Yeah. I'm not actively marketing them at the moment, but they are on my website. They are available and I love to do them.
0: Yeah, right. Yeah, cool. So we'll pop that link up there as well because I think one-on-one situations, I feel like just sitting down and having that chat and really getting to the crux of you and why you are doing it. It sounds really good for artists.
1: I enjoy it. It's I tend to do 1, 2, or 3 sessions when artists do that. But yeah, it's been great.
0: So for artists who might be a bit new to it or not really sure how they can get it going, what could you maybe tell them that they could expect to sort of move forward with when they work with you like that?
1: So I think it depends on, so we do some pre-work before each session. So it depends, I guess what helps best if you can identify where you're stuck, because then that determines, okay, what is the best help for you? So if I think back on past clients, sometimes they've got existing websites, but they've kind of built them over time and it's a bit clunky and doesn't really clearly communicate what they're offering. So I'll do a website review and we'll just go through it. And then I'll kind of talk about the principles of what you want to achieve in a website. And then also, are you achieving that through your thing? So it's a very similar process. I'm just thinking about now, whoever I work with, in that firstly, I want to identify what is it they are trying to achieve, and then review the actions they're taking. Are they aligned with what they're trying to achieve? Because it's very common for me to work with artists and them to say, I know I worked with someone recently who is a family photographer, but they really wanted to work with families who like the rawness and the documentary and that my kids don't look amazing, but I can get beauty of interactions, but it might be the kids fighting in the photo. But on her website, they were beautiful, polished, flowy dress images. So it's really not uncommon for that disconnect to happen because it's very hard to see it for ourselves. Sometimes you need that kind of outside perspective. So that's one example. And then other things would be, I worked with another woman she's in this area. She runs 3D virtual clinics for school kids. And so I helped her write a proposal to go out to teachers and principals to pitch her workshop.
0: Wow.
1: So it really depends on what it is. Yeah. But ultimately the principles are, what are you trying to achieve? Who do you want it to be communicated to? What channels of communication and how do we shape that?
0: And we were talking a little off air too about channels of communication and how, that we have this world of social media these days that we all feel that we are obliged to put a certain amount of X amount of posts at X amount of time and blah, blah, blah, blah, and you've got to hit these things. And like you said, maybe only 10% of people will actually see your things. But you were mentioning that maybe it's not always the best channel to be promoting yourself.
1: I'm going to continue to sound like a broken record because ultimately for some people social media is absolutely a good path for them. But until you understand what is it you're trying to achieve and who are you communicating to, then it's only then you can decide if social media fits those two things.
0: Right.
1: So I know lots of artists who do really well not on social media. Yeah. And I know lots of artists that are doing a lot on social media, but it's a little bit like they're not getting to the right audience. So one example is I work with a lot of photographers whose account is filled with other photographers,
0: right,
1: which is great for community. Oh my goodness, I've met some of my really good friends via social media photographer communities. But if you're then trying to sell a photography session, some photographers will buy from you, but for instance, most of my community is in the US. So that's not where, if I'm going to be in person photographing you, that's not the right spot for me to talk about it. So it really does come back to, but what are we trying to achieve? And the other thing I would say for most artists is one of the biggest, and people, this can be a relief, but it also can be frustrating for people to hear, but one of the biggest marketing opportunities is literally just getting out in the community and meeting people.
0: And I mean, our listeners will know up here that we have a very great creative community, both music and art, and theatre and all sorts of different practices. We are a very creative community. And we have these places where we can reach out. This is one of them.
1: Yeah.
0: 3MDR is a really great promoter of all sorts of different things and happenings and mediums. But we have art centres and we have local hubs and, you know, that's a space where you're going to be able to stop and have those conversations, I guess, is what you're leading to.
1: And meet those people. And meet the people. And so I'm thinking, just as you were talking then, I was thinking of another artist I worked with who is more in the exhibition gallery kind of space. But for her, I helped her hone, I hate the wording, I know artists won't like it, but like the elevator pitch. So when she meets people and they say, what is it about? You can draw on that rather than, and I'm guilty of this too, going, oh, I don't know, I do a bit of this and a bit of that. And so it is a little bit about, and again, it doesn't have to feel gross or elevator pitchy, because actually if it comes from a truth of what it is that you're creating and why it's important to put it out in the world, then a lot of that ickiness goes away.
0: Because you're just more clearly saying
1: exactly
0: what it is that you do.
1: Yeah.
0: I guess that's like having a bit of confidence around talking about yourself, which
1: definitely
0: not a lot of people are confident at doing.
1: We
0: you know?
1: All need some more confidence. I completely agree.
0: It's it's awesome. I think it's, I mean, artists, I don't want to make rash generalizations, but they seem to struggle with that self-promotion side of things. I'm not sure if it's an artist's trait or if it's a,
1: I don't know. I think it's a human trait, really.
0: Well, definitely.
1: But I also think with artists, there is this extra, not everyone, but there is this extra narrative often, which is it sullies kind of the pureness of what you're trying to create and put out in the world. But then, I guess the counter to that is if you step back from it, you get rid of the narrative of what you think marketing is, which is about that manipulation and that kind of conning of people, and you bring it back to it's a way to connect what you're creating with others who are going to value what you're creating, then some of that starts to dissolve.
0: And you're actually just connecting. Which is a much nicer word.
1: Much nicer. Or the other way I talk about is an invitation. So marketing at its core is I'm inviting you to learn more about me, to learn more about my work, to participate in my work or to buy my work. But it's really just that invitation to come in.
0: It's something that I am very lucky to be able to witness often, you know, communal art studios and places where public generally aren't allowed, and we have some really great studios locally where the public is allowed. And seeing those connections with people being able to walk into an artist's studio, which they don't regularly see, and just ask them about what they're doing. And I feel in those instances, those artists would benefit greatly from being able to very clearly, you know, have that elevator pitch.
1: Definitely.
0: For want
1: I'm going to come up with a different name.
0: I know,
1: that
0: right?
1: It feels different, but effectively a succinct and clear way to talk about what you're doing.
0: Yeah. Just a really nice, I'm like thinking film synopsis, but.
1: Yeah, that would be nice, yeah.
0: But an
1: artist. I mean,
0: artist
1: statement, I guess, is the other way they talk about it in galleries, although that has its own kind of connotations. But yeah, just that ability to. Because I think the other thing that we forget as humans, because as artists we can live in the esoteric a lot. I'm probably less of an esoteric artist, but I work with a lot who are. And we can live in that, and the universe and the circle of life and everything's interconnected and I can't be boxed in, and don't try and contain me, because actually I'm thinking of all these kind of broad themes, human themes.
0: Yep.
1: But actually also as humans we crave clarity and we crave reliability and we crave reassurance, and the way that you deliver that is to be consistent.
0: That word again, consistency. I really do like that. I think that's going to stick on me today. I'm going to play us some announcements and we'll be back after that. You're on Art Matters.
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0: You're back on Art Matters with me, Sal, and if you've just joined me, I am talking to Bec Griffiths all about marketing and mentoring and making art and talking about it. We just heard a quick track from Palm Springs' Parthenon Baby that has just been released. Bec, we were talking about mentoring artists through marketing. What do you love most about watching an artist grow through your mentoring in that marketing world, which is something they might not have been doing before?
1: Yeah.
0: What do you love about it?
1: I love that question. I think for me, I think it's a couple of things. It feels a little bit Robin Hood-y sometimes, like I'm taking the kind of principles that I've learned through really big brands, big budgets, big opportunities, and taking them to the people who perhaps, you know, definitely can't afford a market team of 35 people to do it for them. So
0: yeah.
1: It feels a little bit like that. And then when I'm working individually, it's that kind of aha moment. If I'm with them either online or in person, it's a physical drop of the shoulders as they kind of realise that this thing that they're holding that they feel like they have to do, it's this kind of necessary evil, becomes a pathway to talk to people about what they're passionate about. Mm. So it's the unpacking of kind of this, I don't know, icky narrative of being manipulative and it becoming, oh, it's a conversation. I can just talk to people. Yeah.
0: It must be really nice to witness that.
1: Yeah, I love it.
0: The release.
1: It's really good, yeah.
0: And I do like the Robin Hood analogy. I feel like you'll have to, you're like Cape Crusader, or you need a...
1: something like that. I don't know. I mean, I still think I do it ethically, but I think, yeah, for me it's a really nice way to give back from the two kind of parts of my life and to go, right, I've learned all this stuff in this corporate academic space. How do I bring it into a community that I really love of artists?
0: And you are in that community. You have a practice. What are you exploring in your practice at the moment?
1: So I'm always the through line of all of my work is multiplicity.
0: Okay.
1: So it's this kind of and particularly connected to women. So how do we turn up in different roles in our life, and how do we how do they not feel that they conflict with each other? And there's lots of expectations of us to be both tender and strong, and it's really, so that's the through line of what I'm exploring. I've done a couple of projects. So one of them was about the use of masking and makeup and the role that plays, and then that moved on to the freedom of dance. And the one I'm working on at the moment is the scream. So I'm looking at kind of, so I've taken photographs of women literally screaming in my lounge room. And now I think I'm going to move to, I think I'm putting this out there, this will make me do it, to a Super 8 format where I'm going to do almost like a Super 8 diptych of someone in a tender moment with their children and then in their own space screaming from frustration and release. So that's where I'm at.
0: The two sides of life.
1: which is so interconnected with the business part of what I do, because it's, yeah, I felt like I had two sides of my life, this corporate marketing side and this artist side, and then this is my bridge to get them both together.
0: Yeah. I feel like a lot of people could benefit from doing something like that. Sounds quite cathartic.
1: Yeah, exactly. Well, I'm going to put a call out at some point, so I'll let you know.
0: Please do let us know. Yeah. We can definitely help with that. Well, that sounds like that's something that's next for you. But are there any other new projects or any other new workshops or any other ways for people to get involved with what you're doing that we should know about?
1: Great question. So I'm just wrapping up. I'm halfway through a run of my 5-week course at the moment. That will run again, I think, in Feb next year.
0: And that's the Art of Marketing.
1: The Art of Marketing with Illuminate classes. Instagram is always a good way to connect with me. That tends to be the kind of medium I'm on the most and can have kind of DM conversations with people.
0: Okay.
1: What else am I working on? I think that's the main, they're probably the two main things at the moment.
0: All right.
1: And then always you can get one-on-one mentoring would be the other way.
0: And that's through your website.
1: Yeah.
0: We'll put all of those links, the one to the Illuminate classes.
1: Yeah.
0: Your Instagram handle and the BecGriffiths.com.
1: Yep.
0: Which is nice and simple. I love a good, simple website. We'll put them all up on the Art Matters show page after the show, so you can jump on 3mdr.com and have a look at those. In all my notes, I'll pop them all in there for Bec. But thanks, Bec, for coming in, artist mentor and marketing coach, sharing brilliant insights on how artists can communicate their work with more confidence and meaning Thanks for coming on to Art Matters today.
1: Thank you so much for having me here. I've loved it.
0: Awesome. I will take us to another track now, and we'll be back after this. You are on Art Matters.

You are back here on Art Matters with me, Sal, this afternoon here on 3MDR. If you've just joined me, I've just finished up a really lovely chat with artist, marketing coach, mentor, teacher, all of the above, Beck Griffiths, who travelled a little bit of a way to get out here, which is really lovely. She shared some really great thoughts on communicating your art practice, more meaningfully and less icky was the word that we used quite a bit, and also more consistently. So very inspiring and interesting to think about and talk about. I know it's something that everybody thinks about and touches on, whether they are trying to sell their art or not. It's kind of the world we live in these days. So if you want to find out more about Beck's mentoring one-on-one or her class, she does a course twice a year, she said, The Art of Marketing, beckgriffiths.com for mentoring and a bit about Beck as well, and then illuminateclasses.com for the marketing course as well. I'll pop that all up, as I said, on the web on 3mdr.com. But it's been a really great chat, so that was awesome. It's really nice to cover off different topics, different things that are relevant to you all out there as artists and makers and creatives. So I hope that has been helpful. Now, I do want to mention a couple of things I have been noticing lately, mostly on the social medias, but websites as well. And in, you know, often I reference places. I know Beck had a giggle and said magazines were aging her, but I do often delve into the Art Guide and the Art Almanac and Art Link, all those kind of things, whether I do that online or in physical media form. It is where I find a lot of bits and bobs that I like to share here, but also, you know, things that I want to know about. So at the moment, I'm noticing a lot of call to artists for applications to exhibit in spaces for the coming year, 26 or even into 27, some of them. No Vacancy Gallery is one that popped across my radar. They are now accepting applications to exhibit in 2026. It's a beautiful space at No Vacancy Gallery. So if you're looking to have an exhibition next year and want to put a pre-plan, get yourself locked in somewhere and then work towards it, which is always a good move, I think. Well, for my brain, it is anyway. No-vacancy.com.au is where you can find out the info about that. The other one, nice and local, Maroondah Federation Estate Gallery. They've got a call out for artists to exhibit 26-27. That is also a beautiful gallery space in the old Federation Estate Building in Ringwood. You can visit artsinmaroondah.com.au, all one word, that is. I will put that link up as well. Maroondah's a funny word to spell. Always put way too many H's in that one. But another exciting thing that I fell across this morning was that Rona Green is having a solo exhibition. It is called Need a Minute to Make My Mind Up, which I love. And it's opening tonight at Australian Galleries, which is in Collingwood. It is 35 Derby Street, Collingwood. An awesome gallery, and it's really awesome that Rona's having a solo. So that is happening tonight from 6 till 8, and it's running through to the 8th of November. Australian Galleries are open 7 days from 10 a.m. till 6 p.m. And there's also an artist talk Rona will be doing on Saturday the 25th of October at 2 p.m. which would be awesome to get along and have a listen to. If you haven't seen Rona's work before, look up Rona Green.

really awesome printmaking. So get along to that happening tonight, just in case you needed something to do on your Tuesday. Other things that are going on around at the moment. At Tarawarra, we've still got Rose Nolan Breathing Helps. That is showing until the 9th of November. So you've got a little bit of time on that one at Tarawarra Museum of Art, which is in Hillsville, Victoria. Look that up. It opened in August. It's been on for a little while, but it's a beautiful installation throughout the gallery of Rose Nolan's work. We also have the bonus photography prize up at MAF, the Museum of Australian Photography, until the 9th of November. That's in Wheelers Hill. Absolutely amazing, diverse exhibition. Claire Bridge, who we had on the show a couple of weeks back, her exhibition is still showing down at Kingston Arts in Moorabbin. The Water Carriers Transformations until the 1st of November. So that's down the Nepean Highway into Moorabbin. And that'll be on, you got a little bit more time. I feel like October is disappearing extremely fast, but that's okay. The Potter Museum of Art still has 65,000 years, a short history of Australian art, which, embarrassingly, that is one I still need to get to see, and I think I keep pushing it back because I think, it's got plenty of time. It's on until the 22nd of November, but I feel like before I know it, it'll be over. So get yourselves to that one. It is in the newly refurbished gallery space, which looks amazing, at the Potter Museum of Art. Man Ray and Max Dupain, two amazing artists together in a gallery at Heidi. It's another one I definitely need to get along to. I need more time in the week. If anyone has any ideas on how to get more time during the week, that'd be great. That is until the 9th of November as well, down at Heidi Museum of Modern Art, not too far away in Bulleen. So there's plenty of things going on around that you should definitely get to. I might try and find a few more closer to home local things. I did play the Hut recording last week. My apologies. I'm still learning the art of in the field recording and editing back those recordings, and can definitely get better at that output, but that's okay. It's it was really nice to sit with Shirley and chat all about what they do down there and their exhibition that's on at the moment. The members exhibition, as I said last week in the recording, is just a really diverse collection of artworks from a lot of their members. I think there are about 30 exhibiting artists, but over 50 works. And there's a bit of something in there for everyone, and it's local, and there's a lot of talented people locally. So go and have a look at that if you can. I'm going to play a little track now, and we'll be back after this. You're on Art Matters with Sal.

0: That was musician Ruby Soho with Fine, Fine, Fine. Here on Art Matters today with me, Sal, and I did want to mention big news, which you all probably know about already if you've gone anywhere near Upway, is the Upway Archies. They're on show down in the shops, down in the Upway Main Street right now. It is an awesome exhibition of many, many local talented people who have painted what I like to call local celebrities, inspired by the Archibald Prize. The Upway Archies is an annual community portrait event organised by the Upway Community Group in partnership with Burrinja and funded through Yarra Ranges Council. It is a sensational opportunity for artists and aspiring artists of all ages and artistic abilities to create an original artwork featuring a local person that feels significant to them or the Hills community. The works get judged by an art expert, often the winner of the previous year's Archies, and the prizes are officially presented at a special award celebration. There are awards in both open and youth categories, which are 14 years and under is the youth. There are the first prizes, highly commended prizes, a packing room prize, and a heart prize, which is really, I really love that one. Because sometimes, you know, a piece that you love the most just moves you because it just does, and you can't really explain that. There is also a community favourite award, with members of the community encouraged to vote for their favourite portrait. So that's a really good reason, if you haven't got enough good reasons already, to get down and have a lap, do a lap, walk up and down the main street of Upway, and stop and look in all the shop windows, because there are so many artworks, well over 100. That's for sure. And they're going to be displayed in the Main Street shops for 3 weeks. And after that, I believe they're going to be displayed in the Burrinja foyer. So you'll get an extra chance to see them. What does it say there? The artwork's displayed from the 15th of October to Thursday, the 6th of November in the shops. So go and vote. And then from the 8th of November to the 16th of November, they'll be in the foyer of Burrinja for another exhibition. Then there'll be an awards presentation on the 13th of November. And, yeah, get down and have a look, I think, is my main message on that one, because it's really nice to celebrate both the unique characters of the Dandenong Rangers, but also the very talented artists. I know there was an entry from someone as young as 3, I believe, 3 or 4, and that is impressive. I wish I had have had a chance to exhibit at the age of 4. But there are some amazing, amazing works down there in the shops. So do have a look, the Upway Archies. I wanted to say a big thank you as well to my Art Matters subscribers, Cheech the Rescue Staffy from Belgrave. I'd like to see some poor art. Kelly K. Sullivan, an artist from the Hills, and Sing Song Ceramics from Selby, as well as Elizabeth Gleason, muralist and fine artist. Thank you all for being subscribers to Art Matters. And before I go, I do want to mention next week on the radio we will have Barry Spencer in for an interview. Barry is an artist and designer working with letter forms, code and clay. His practice is largely exploratory, experimental and speculative, with a background in type design, graphic design and tertiary education. So will be a really great interview with Barry. Tune in next week for that. And as usual, I will get some more details on upcoming bits and bobs and what's going on around. If you do have anything that you'd like to share with us, please do get in touch. You can jump on 3mdr.com, have a look on the website, and The email address is there. Sorry, my mind has gone blank. The email address, artmatters97.1fm at gmail.com off the top of my head, but it's written down. I will make sure it's in the links on the Art Matters show page. And you can get in touch with us there if you have anything coming up. Please do. We love to hear about what's going on, and so that we can talk about it here on air. Thank you for tuning.
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0: and welcome to today's episode of Thinking Up. I'm Reri and I'll be with you till 3 o'clock, and this is 97.1 FM 3MDR, and I present this program on Tuesdays from 2 till 3 p.m. And I've got a very special guest with me here in the studio today, and I can't wait to announce. And it's a very special episode for me. It reminds me of the days when I started here at 3MDR, and this special person, she helped me to get comfortable and introduced the studios to me. She's my mentor here at 3MDR. So, and I would like to welcome Trisha. She's a presenter here, Trisha Zima. And
1: I'm blushing.
0: Before she says anything, she gave it away. Before she says anything, she's got the most dreamy, soft voice. And if you've been listening to 3MDR, you know you're in for a treat today. So welcome, Trisha. Welcome to
1: 3MDR. Thank you. I'm blushing. We just help each other. That's all it is.
0: I remember I started in March last year, and the way you helped me get comfortable and all those memories when I was still panicking. I mean, I still panic every now and then, but still panicking, and
1: I think we all panic. You never get a perfect show.
0: So, but still accept the level of acceptance that I people here, they're really very kind and very
1: accepting. Much so.
0: Yes.
1: Very community spirited.
0: Yes, absolutely.
1: Best radio station ever.
0: Absolutely, yes. Yes, absolutely. The feel and the interactions, the experiences, it's just so amazing. It can't get any better than this.
1: Nope.
0: And if it has to get better, it will have to be amongst these people. Best of the people we've got here.
1: Once we hook you in, you're here to stay for life.
0: Yes. All right. So what's our plan for today?
1: Well, you have chosen some absolutely beautiful songs.
0: Yes.
1: And we're going to reminisce about each of them as we listen to them.
0: Yes. And I've got this surprise for Trisha that I'm going to start with.
1: Oh, I think I'm going to be psychic.
0: Oh no, please don't try. I know you'll be able to guess it. Please, please, please.
1: Okay, I won't.
0: Okay, no. All right, here it comes.

You know what the ocean taught me? It doesn't try to be calm. It doesn't apologize for the storm. It just keeps going. And so will you. Go get your vitamin C, girl.

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1: Trisha.
0: Yes, and we are presenting
1: Thinking Up.
0: Yes, Thinking Up for you. And we'll be here till 3 o'clock. And yes, that was...
1: That was Vitamin C, as in S-E-A. And yes. It was Lenny. And she's an absolutely beautiful singer. And you turned me on to her. And I have fallen in love with her work. And I've played her quite a bit now.
0: Beautiful, yeah. Yes. It's got a vibe and it's just, it's so amazing. I noted down this one. It doesn't try to be calm. How often are we, you know, when we are growing up, people teach us, oh, you have to be calm. It's like it's almost imposed and forced upon us.
1: Yeah, exactly rather than, right. Shh, shh, shh. You know, it's like... No. Rage, be yourself.
0: Yeah. It's about integrate. It's if there's something that is disturbing you, it's not about suppressing. It's about answering those, you know, those queries and whatever is unsettling rather than just snubbing and, you know.
1: Yeah, because what I find is that if you keep internalizing it instead of letting it out, you're going to get yourself sick.
0: Absolutely.
1: You're going to make yourself sick.
0: Absolutely. So, and at one point of time, your body will revolt.
1: Exactly.
0: Yeah. Your voice might not come out, but the other way is the body will say, hey, no.
1: Yep.
0: You got a place in this world and you are here to share, to express.
1: Yep, so that's out exactly there. Right. Yes. So stand like the sea, wide and strong.
0: Yes, and that was a surprise song track for Trisha. I played for her because she really likes that
1: Loved it.
0: Song.
1: Loved that song. That's my swan song now.
0: Yes, and what am I going to play next, Trisha?
1: Oh, you've got... Now, I have never seen this Disney movie, so I'm quite intrigued. It's a new one out.
0: Yes.
1: And it's called The Wish.
0: Yes.
1: And you're going to have to tell me a little bit about the movie, but the singer is Ariana DeBose.
0: Yes, it's a beautiful song. Let's listen to the song first, and then we'll talk about the movie as well.

0: Oh, it's not. Something doesn't want to work. Maybe I'll choose something else for the moment. Let me try one more time.
1: The joys of computers.
0: The joys of computer. And by the way, another thing. Trisha is my mentor here. So today, you know, like that panic mode when you know that you've got a mentor or you've got... So it's like... Yeah.
1: Deep breaths.
0: Deep breaths. So that's also deep part breaths. Of training. So yes, deep breaths. Don't be scared to make mistakes.
1: No, that's right.
0: Yes, I've got the best mentor
1: Our
0: here.
1: Our audience is forgiving their people too.
0: All right, so...
1: I had my whole computer crash.

0: 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You're listening to Reri,
1: Trisha.
0: And we are presenting
1: Thinking Up.
0: Yes, Thinking Up. And you can send us a text,
1: an SMS at any time, 04971 02000. We'd love to hear from you. We'll check our SMSs in the next few minutes.
0: Yes, we will. And it will be amazing to have some interactions from the listeners as well. And probably they can also point out all the things that I need to do a bit differently.
1: No, just keep plugging.
0: I am very open to feedback. And yeah. I think it's always important that we remain open to improving, and that's how we can...
1: Well, that's what Thinking Up is all about,
0: yes,
1: isn't
0: that's
1: it?
0: That's what Thinking Up is all about, not staying
1: improving,
0: stuck.
1: Opening yourself to change.
0: Yes, yes.
1: Listening, incorporating.
0: Yes, and exploring, expanding, and helping each other on the way.
1: Yeah, and having a wish along the way, like
0: yes.
1: in our Disney film.
0: A wish, yes. This is a beautiful song. It's from the movie Wish. This came out last year or the year before. In the last couple of years. It's a beautiful movie, and Disney movie, and it's about this person who is kind of keeping everyone's wishes, like as a that kind of stops the people from exploring their max potential, because if you'd stop wishing or if you stop Trisha is looking up the some information.
1: 2023.
0: Oh, 2023. Okay, yes, I'm bad with the times. Time
1: flies.
0: <Okay. laughs>
1: Time flies.
0: Yes, time flies. And yes, 2023. And I really like this song, because in this one it says it's about making a wish for a better. Sometimes we settle down for something we deserve much more, but. Over a period of time, or when we are growing up, or in certain ways, the society, the conditionings, they teach us to just stay where we are and not.
1: Yeah, so we compromise.
0: Yes.
1: And this we shouldn't.
0: We shouldn't. And this is about breaking, first challenging, observing awareness, and then challenging, and then wishing the same expansion for other people and for the whole of, like, this, the generation, everyone. It's not, we are all in it together. We are all on the same.
1: Yes, that's right.
0: Yes, so it's about...
1: You got to wish upon a star every once in a while.
0: Yes, so that's what this song was about. And the next one, so what are we going to play next? Trisha, you've got...
1: Well, you've got...
0: You can jumble the order.
1: Oh, no, no, no.
0: If you want to.
1: Keep rolling with the... Well, roll with the waves, as I say. In
0: the
1: my
0: C, vitamin
1: song.
0: C, she's still there.
1: Find a Better Way. This is by Kelly Bosch.
0: Aha, this was recommended to me by Tony.
1: So oh,
0: he
1: okay.
0: presents Crosswind. So if Tony, if you've tuned in, so yes, I'm going to play the song. And it's actually a beautiful song. I really love
1: it. I don't recognize the artist though, so I'll have to do a little bit of research.
0: So Trisha is really good with the research. I'm really bad with these sort of things. I get too focused on the lyrics, the meanings and the depths. Trisha is looking up more detail. And when we come back after this music break, I think she'll have more information that she can share. So in the meantime, find a better way.

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1: Trisha
0: and Rary, and we are presenting
1: Thinking Up.
0: Yes, Thinking Up from 2 till 3 p.m. every
1: Tuesday.
0: Every Tuesday. Is it a test?
1: I'm usually in the pool floating around, so I'm usually doing water aerobics right about now.
0: Oh, wow. Yes, so we just played this song.
1: A beautiful song.
0: Yes.
1: Find a Better Way by Kelly Bush, and I had to do a little bit of research on her. She is a visual artist and designer known for her innovation in AI-driven content. Mm-hmm. She's also a videographer. Mm-hmm. And she blends her background in abstract painting with technology, and that reminds me of our Tracy Roberts, who does similar stuff with her artwork and technology. Mm. And she's local to this area. She's gained significant popularity, amassing over 2 million followers and generating 60 million views per month. Yeah, so she's gaining popularity.
0: Wow, that's amazing. Yeah. Yes.
1: And I love the concept, I'm not broken, I'm becoming.
0: I'm not broken, I'm becoming. That's so empowering. Yeah.
1: Yes.
0: Yeah, it just depends how we, when we are in those intermediate stages, how we talk to ourselves, whether we tell ourselves, oh, I'm done, I'm gone, that's it, that's the end of me, or we just keep telling, reminding ourselves we are in the middle.
1: I'm getting stronger.
0: Yeah, it's just a transitional phase, and yes. And there was another thing that stood out for me today, and that was, my body remembers what my mind forgets. It expresses through movement.
1: Ah, yes.
0: Yeah, and it's like when we are, you know, when someone is, when you're feeling uncomfortable, so you feel those movements. It expresses through the movements as well. And if no other sign, if we don't catch any other sign, then if we tune in into our body, or if not, even if that's too far at times for us to experience, then just observing the physical movements of our bodies, and that can actually.
1: And that's more the concept of mindfulness, isn't it? Staying in the moment and not letting our mind wander off too far.
0: Yes.
1: And just stay in the moment, enjoying the moment.
0: Yes.
1: And the feeling of the wind in our hair or the sun on our back.
0: Yes,
1: or,
0: absolutely. Yeah. Yeah, being alive in that moment rather than being on.
1: And the color around us. And,
0: yes.
1: Yeah.
0: Yeah. Beautiful. All right, so what have we got next? And you can be a part of this conversation. We just received a message. This is from Tony. Thanks, Tony. Thanks for the message. So it says, great show. I'm really enjoying the music and chit-chat. So, and thank you for the recommendation as well, Tony. We just played the song that you had recommended to me, I think a few months ago. I played this once before,
1: okay,
0: and I just loved it. And yeah, I've played it again. And what's coming up next, Trish?
1: I'm not sure. You either got an instrumental with Evolution.
0: Yes.
1: Or Proud of You with J.J. Heller. So all.
0: Yes, I am going to play this instrumental first. And this is from Sounds of Isha. The track is Evolution, and the album, it's Exuberance of the Unmanifest. And it's a, if you connect with the music, it's supposed to activate certain energy centers. So it's not, so when you listen, when you're listening to music, our interaction with the music depends upon how much we allow the music to go deep inside us.
1: Okay.
0: If we sit with the thought that we're listening to music only for entertainment, then it will entertain us, of course. But music has its ways to slip in deeper into our consciousness.
1: Yes, so healing.
0: Yes, healing. So if we allow music to go deeper,

0: in dance,
1: yes,
0: to help realign them and energize them.
1: Yes.
0: So if you ever want to look up how you can energize your chakras,
1: yes,
0: and your inner health, then find chakra dance.
1: Yes. How about once I play this music and then you could share a little bit more about it, because I think the listeners would be interested in a little in knowing a bit more about it.
0: Okay.
1: Yeah.
0: You've got
1: so this is a little bit longer track. This is about 7 minutes, so you've got time to do your research. I'll stay quiet.
0: I don't need to do much research.
1: I thought so.
0: Just send you to Port Melbourne to a friend of mine down there who does chakra dance. I've taken several chakra dance classes from her.
1: Oh, wow.
0: And she's absolutely stunning. And yeah.
1: You can share some experiences
0: I
1: with
0: will.
1: Us.
0: Yeah.
1: All right. Let's play this track and then we'll see where it takes us.

0: I'm ready.
1: 97.1 FM, 3MDR. You're listening to Reri and
0: Trisha.
1: And we are presenting
0: Thinking Up, Up, Up and Away.
1: How sweet. Thinking Up, Up, Up and Away. Yes, and The Wish. And yes, that was a beautiful track, I guess, The Evolution. And yeah, Trisha's got some beautiful sharings. She's going to share her experiences of the chakra dance.
0: Oh, it's absolutely wonderful. You go, it's a wonderful inviting, relaxing environment.
1: Mm-hmm.
0: You wear comfy clothes because mm-hmm. you're going to be up and down off the floor
1: mm-hmm.
0: as you do your dancing and your meditation, and it's a blend.
1: Yeah.
0: And you sit and you actually start out with just the music, and Rosemary leads you in the different chakras.
1: Oh, beautiful.
0: And explains each of the chakras to you.
1: Mm-hmm.
0: And then you start to address each of the chakras from mm-hmm. the top of your head all the way down to the base of your spine.
1: Mm-hmm.
0: And then she pairs different music yes. to the chakra.
1: Yes.
0: And then you dance to that music, and you can wear a blindfold if you'd like.
1: Yes.
0: If you feel silly dancing.
1: Oh.
0: Or you don't want, because that way you're just within yourself.
1: Yes.
0: Completely within yourself, and you're not distracted by anybody else. Or
1: yes.
0: You don't have to. It's
1: yes.
0: up to you. And then you literally just breathe in that music, and there's no choreography whatsoever.
1: Almost.
0: It is just how you feel you want to move, and you move based on your body connecting to the music, which is what we were talking about.
1: Yes.
0: And it's a wonderful experience.
1: Yes.
0: Then you sit down and you draw. Usually you just, like a little kid with crayons and a piece of paper, you
1: yes.
0: just draw
1: yes.
0: how you're feeling at the moment
1: yes.
0: and what your chakra is saying to you.
1: Mm-hmm.
0: So it's absolutely delightful, and Rosemary runs events all the time.
1: Mm-hmm.
0: She's with, she has her own business with it, Embodied Healing it's called.
1: Mm-hmm.
0: She works out of Port Melbourne, but she'll go anywhere. If you can get a group of eight ladies together,
1: mm-hmm.
0: she'll be there.
1: Is it just for the ladies?
0: No.
1: Okay.
0: Men can go if they want as well.
1: Eight people?
0: Yeah.
1: Individuals, okay.
0: Yep. All and right. just go along, and then afterward you share a bit of chocolate or ginger tea or something, and you just chatter and visit, and people may speak about how they're feeling
1: yes.
0: or not. It's up
1: yes.
0: to them.
1: Oh, well, then so, you would feel so light and after
0: then,
1: such a
0: session. Absolutely, you do. You're light for weeks.
1: Yes, I'm sure.
0: You're not light for just a day.
1: Yes.
0: You feel on a high for weeks. It
1: yes.
0: is a phenomenal.
1: Yes.
0: And the other thing that happens is you find out who your animal creature is. Apparently,
1: yes.
0: we all have connection to animal creatures
1: yes.
0: and you find out who your animal creature is.
1: Wow. And that way you can understand a bit more about yourself and the tendencies and what you gravitate towards and why
0: exactly,
1: you
0: right.
1: gravitate towards certain
0: why
1: feelings.
0: People love dogs or why
1: yes.
0: people love cats or
1: yes.
0: why people love owls or why people love, because they're connected somehow through the energies of life to that creature.
1: Yeah, that's amazing. And there's something, so we've got about 3 minutes, 3 minutes, 30 seconds left, but from what you just shared, there's something I just want to point out,
0: yes.
1: and I really, I want to draw the listener's attention towards that. So you said that, they blindfold you, you can have a blindfold so that, you know, you don't feel embarrassed. And if we look at it, how much this feeling of embarrassment, it controls our behaviors and our expression.
0: Mm.
1: And embarrassment is a learned behavior.
0: Yes, exactly right.
1: And when we are feeling something which is uncomfortable, and if we come into that awareness, it's a learned behavior, then that's the first step towards overcoming it.
0: Mm.
1: Because if your chakra feels like, if you feel like moving in a certain way because of the way your chakra is at that moment, then nothing in your system should hinder that expression.
0: Mm.
1: And a lot of times embarrassment is a big factor. Like every now and then, and this is crazy. I'm going to talk about something very crazy. But I do this but just when I feel like I go to this reserve I go for morning walks to this reserve.
0: Yes.
1: And I go and I mean, crazy me goes and hugs a tree.
0: Okay, I've heard of that actually.
1: I know people say that, you know, you should and all that, like that sort of a thing, the healing thing, but actually doing it, when you know that there are people around, they're going to think it's crazy. But believe me, I've done it, and the feeling.
0: Yeah, the energy.
1: I mean, I look around, I'm like, no one is watching. Okay, now I can do it. I've got 2 minutes, 60 seconds, so, 120 seconds, so I can finish this. So I've done this, and when I do it, you won't believe it, that 30 seconds or 40 seconds, the trees, they do the magic, and it's unbelievable. So yes, chakra dance, go for it.
0: Yeah.
1: Tree hugging, hippie.
0: Just look up WW in body healing.
1: Rosemary.
0: Rosemary.
1: Yes.
0: Yes, and Rosemary.
1: Port Melbourne.
0: But she's got lots of classes all over the place.
1: Ah, all right.
0: I think she might work out of one of the community centres down there as well, Sandringham.
1: Oh,
0: so there's lots of places you can catch her. And I think she takes a group over to Bali as well.
1: Oh, wow.
0: Yeah, about once a year. And she's up in Bendigo. She just came back down from Bendigo doing course up there. So.
1: Well, you can let her know that you announced, and she might be expecting some people contacting her. And yes, this is almost time. Lovely conversation. We're going to continue after the show as well, talking about this. But thank you so much, Tricia. Thank you so much for coming on. And thank you.
0: Catch up with you again and see how well you're traveling and feel like I had that little bit to help along the way.
1: It was so beautiful right from the start, and the way how gently you trained me and you handled and my questions, and every time I was doing things which when they were meant to be done a bit differently. And yes, I'm going to run out of time as usual. 25 seconds. Last words, Tricia, before goodbye.
0: Thank you for inviting me. It was lovely to catch up.
1: Thank you. Thank you so much for coming. And maybe we should do it again another time.
0: Yes, that would be good. School break would be good for me, so I don't miss water aerobics. Sorry.
1: All right. Well, we've got a show planned already now. A date plan.
0: Gotta do
1: date
0: my water
1: set already. All right. Off to the feast we are off. Bye.
0: Ta-ta.
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Hello. You are listening to The Feast on 3MDR. My name is Maggie Alley, and you just heard Wet Lips Shame, an album that, well, sorry, a song off a record that came out, I want to say, nearly 10 years ago now, which is impossible to believe. And then we also heard from the wonderful Perth band that were just over here in Melbourne, People Taking Pictures. And that song was called Goblins, and it was featuring Pal Negro as well. I got the absolute pleasure of seeing them, I guess, by surprise at the Evelyn Hotel with Fairtrade Narcotics supporting them a couple of weeks ago. And they were just outstanding. I didn't know what I was in for. And I was just pleasantly surprised to find one of my new favourite Australian bands. Coming up next, we have I'm so excited for this show. I've got Kim Salmon from a little band you might know called The Scientists coming in soon to have a chat about his new record. And then we've also got some just fantastic tunes to play from some amazing bands from NAMM. And following that, I want to acknowledge that we're on stolen land today. Sovereignty was never ceded, and we pay respects to elders past, present and emerging because, you know, Indigenous people on this land have been working, learning, playing music and telling stories for thousands and thousands of years. And we say thank you, and we say Wurundjeri, because we are on Wurundjeri, Wurrung land today. Also broadcasting from the 3MDR homestead out in Upway, out in the Dandenong Ranges. If you want to text in and contribute to the conversation or anything happening, you can text us on 04971 02000. That's all. You can hear up next, we've got Follow by a band called Auntie Blue, one of my favourite Melbourne bands again. I just get the opportunity to play all my favourite Melbourne music whenever I come in here and do my show. It's a great privilege. It's a great honour. But this is Auntie Blue, their last gig, I guess. I don't want to say it's their last gig, but it's their last gig for the foreseeable future. It's happening down at the Evelyn Hotel on the 7th of August with Harmony Byrne supporting, who we'll hear from very soon as well. But for now, I'm going to leave you with Follow from Auntie Blue.

Hello, Harmony Burn. Jesus wept. And before that, we heard Auntie Blue with their track Follow. I'm really excited for an upcoming gig that they have both got going on, which is on, again, the 7th of August at the Evelyn Hotel, which is very, very, very, very exciting. Yes, excuse me while I do some fiddly diddly bits with the aux cord and many other things. Okay. Alrighty. I've got more fantastic Melbourne artists to share with you this afternoon. Another personal, very personal favourite of mine is AC Saunders. She's also going to be playing a fantastic show at the Merry Creek Tavern on the, I want to say, the 15th of August. August is happening for Melbourne, apparently, you know, like I feel like everyone just hibernates but doesn't. People, I don't know, I've had a lot of conversations with people recently who were like, I thought Melbourne in winter was meant to be really depressing and, you know, unalive in a sense, and it couldn't be the opposite at the moment. So we're going to hear Telephones from AC Saunders, one of her most recent singles. You should also get down and see Billy Cart supporting her at the Merry Creek Tavern on the 15th of August. And here is her new single for you to feast your ears upon. Enjoy.

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A Beautiful Woman on the Coast of Portugal from Tamara and the Dreams, a new single released recently as well. God, that line makes me chuckle, that he thinks that Jesus saved him from his last divorce, or saved him after his last divorce. I think that's a fantastic line to put in a song. And then before that, we heard from AC Saunders, we heard Telephone. Another fantastic lyricist, and she always makes me laugh as well. And, well, she makes me laugh, and then she makes me go, oh, crap, I felt that as well. The line in the track we just heard, I ain't love sick, but love sick of me. It's so good. Just a real pillar of songwriting there in that song. We're going to move on to more releases from some Nam crew. I'm really excited. I'm so excited to foist these releases on you today. We're going to hear from Queenie. We're going to hear her new track, Vivid, which is off an upcoming album called Pleasance, which will be released, I believe. I can't remember the date, unfortunately, but it will be released in August. I want to say it's the 25th of August. So please keep your eyes peeled for that. This is a track from Queenie, and it is called Vivid.

You're tuned into The Feast on 3MDR. My name is Maggie Alley. And if you're still here, thank you. Cheers. We just heard from the band Rain Dogs. I wonder where they got that name from. And with their song Catacomb Eyes. I've heard a lot of people just like socially in passing talk about Rain Dogs, the band. Not the Tom Waits record. I mean, also the Tom Waits record. But talk about this new band called Rain Dogs out of Melbourne. And been raving about them, and I've seen them on a lot of bills and all the posters around.

town as well and been interested, especially interested in a band that would name themselves after a rather fantastic Tom Waits record and song, for that matter. Before that, we heard Adore by Enola, which is their new single off a forthcoming EP, I believe. I believe that EP is actually out at the moment, which is great. A fantastic, fantastic artist, Enola, a criminally underrated artist in Australia. And we also heard from Queenie, her new single, Vivid, which is, you know, going to be on her record Pleasance very, very soon in August. And before we jump on and chat to Kim Salmon about his new solo record, or the Smoke Salmon record, Totally Sick, I think we should hear from The Scientists, and maybe just before that, another Melbourne artist that, well, not just, you know, not just another Melbourne artist, I want to hear from Jag. Jag is an incredible Melbourne South Sudanese poet, performer, spoken word performer and musician. And this is a song she came out with, I want to say, maybe 4 or 5 years ago, that I still listen to and am still pretty obsessed with. So this is Jag, and this is Satisfied.

0: Hello, you're listening to 3MDR. My name is Maggie Alley. It's really lovely to be back here in the studio this afternoon. Hopefully you're all driving home, and I don't know what the weather's like out there because I can't see outside, but when I was getting out of the car, it was bloody windy. We are joined by Kim Salmon from little bands you might know called The Scientists or The Beast of Bourbon, who has just been, who's got a beautiful album to present to the world. And we're here to chat about that today. His latest band, Smoked Salmon, is a concept of a collection of recordings, a collective, a philosophy of at least resistance following from reputation, from resolutely going against the stream, and many other things. Kim Salmon obviously has earned his reputation as an authentic artist and capable of choosing the safe road for nearly 50 years. He has performed on the world's biggest stages with the most remote punk bands, travelling every corner of music and art to create a body of work that stands up with the best. Kim, are you there?
1: I'm here, and I heard all that, and, well, there's a lot of BS there. Who writes this stuff?
0: Well, evidently not you.
1: that's the idea that we need to put out there, that it wasn't me that wrote that.
0: Exactly. Just a warning, Kim doesn't write this stuff. No. That's funny. Okay, so talk to me about Totally Sick. I want to mention how great of a title it is. It feels cheeky. It can mean something maybe terrible, maybe brilliant. Which meaning were you chasing? Tell me about that.
1: I'm trying to chase the younger demographic, you know, I'm a baby boomer and not the Generation Xers who are assured, I think. But maybe the Gen Ys and the millennials and the Zers, you know, I want to get them. I mean, I think Gen Y are probably the ones that say totally sick the most. I'm guessing, but it's not really a baby boomer thing to say. Oh, it's sick, mate. It's more of a different generation. But I've sort of been keeping my eye on all the youngins. Trying to not be too detached from what's going on, but aloof and detached enough to keep my cool.
0: Okay, fantastic. That's quite an answer. Oh, okay. Yeah, I don't know. I'm friends with a lot of millennials, and they do say totally sick.
1: Okay.
0: I must say, yeah, I'm Gen Z. So
1: yes,
0: yeah.
1: I thought you were. You might have been part of that crew.
0: So
1: I think I've got kids that are. Does that mean you're in the 20s or something like that?
0: Yeah, I'm 24. No? I just turned 24.
1: Okay. You're totally the generation of two of my kids. Yeah.
0: Totally Gen Z.
1: Totally Gen Z. Totally sick kids. And they're very healthy. And
0: good. Okay, so did that totally sick, man? Did that totally sick kind of concept, I guess, with wanting to appeal to the youth or that kind of thing, did that come before or after writing this record? Or, did you go in with that concept writing what you've written?
1: No, all of these things are kind of window dressing that happen after I do the deeds. But what happened in this case, and it's a long get ready. Okay, big story. Mm-hmm. The Smoked Salmon toured Europe last year, and we didn't get to do Spain, which was the last 4 dates.
0: Oh, sad.
1: And that was because somebody in the band, well, people call it COVID, including me, but I had actually had my vaccine before the tour, and I didn't even know I had it. So if you're anti-vaxxer, don't come to me. I'm an advertisement for saying get it, because I didn't know. I didn't even know I had COVID.
0: Absolutely.
1: So we were there, and we had to curtail the trip, which was good for me and my partner Maxie, because she does the merch anyway. So we just went on a holiday. It was fantastic. We were going. We'd already booked a holiday at the end of the trip, but We had 4 extra days in Spain, and that was wonderful. So we did get to see a bit of Spain, but not in a professional capacity. And so we came back, and I thought, oh, God, we've got to go back and flog all that merch that we didn't sell for that. And I thought, yeah, what I'm really going to have to do is get some kind of other release just to sort of for the next trip. So I thought, oh, there's a few tracks lying around that our drummer Doug was saying, you know, I'd love to record Fix Me Up and I'd love to record this one and that one. And, you know, and I was always of the opinion, well, this is old stuff, you know, we don't want to go back. But I thought, you know what? Smoked Salmon actually is a bit backward looking in many ways, because it's sort of about, it's not, yeah, as you said earlier, it's not about going against the stream, it's kind of going with the flow. And if people want to hear all that old shit, they can hear it. I'm happy to play it. So that's, you know, we play Swamp Plant in our set and Frantic Romantic. Yeah. So it's not like we're being perverse. We're not Wire or one of those kind of bands that are aghast at the idea of playing anything familiar. Mm. So I thought, okay, well, I'll record Fix Me Up, and then I thought, oh, what else can I record? Mm. And I thought, well, Kim and Leanne did this scorcher of a song called Freudian Slippers, and I thought we could do that, and then I thought of another one. And I went to Wally Meany from Cheer Squad with this idea of an EP, and I thought, well, cool, because those songs had a bit of a health theme, I thought, well, let's call it Totally Sick, and it'll be like one of those 70s K-Tel albums called, you know, Ripper or Totally This and That or whatever. Yep. And that was really what I was going for. It was just sort of like to be a K-Tel comp. And that's why the cover of the record is called K-Sal there at the bottom. It's, you know, it's, I'm trying to do a K-Tel. You probably don't even, your Gen Zs wouldn't know about Majestic or K-Tel, I'm sure. You've got to look at your dad's record collection. And he wouldn't have any of that stuff because he's too cool.
0: Maybe, I don't know. I'm sorry, I haven't heard of that at all.
1: So the jokes are wasted on the youth.
0: They are wasted on
1: the youth. Not only is youth wasted on the youth, the jokes are as well. Damn.
0: Damn.
1: Oh, well. So they just take it in a literal sense, which is cool.
0: Yeah. Absolutely.
1: Anyway, that's the story of Totally Sick. Wally said, can you make it to an album? And I found that I had no end of songs about health. I didn't know I was a wellness junkie or anything like that. In fact, I'm not. I'm a sickness junkie. It's the opposite. We're an antidote to the wellness trend.
0: Love it. Good.
1: <yeah. laughs> Now you've got the spiel.
0: Yeah. Oh, fantastic. Well, I was going to ask, looking back, what does Totally Sick say about you creatively in 2026? But then I think you've already answered me. Yeah, very, very beautifully. and just, I guess, and also like following that, I suppose, is having a sense of humour in your lyricism and, I guess, in this creative project specifically. Is that important to you?
1: Oh, I wouldn't be writing it if I couldn't have a laugh.
0: Yeah, to be honest,
1: it's really what I was, I don't know, it's just have a bit of fun seeing what'll annoy people, what'll get them going, what'll have them laughing, you know, whatever. It's for me, it's fun. That's the point of it. But it's also, you know, there's a bit of commentary going on, with a little bit of political commentary, particularly on the previous Smoked Salmon album with I actually recorded it before Trump got in, and was pretty much saying, you know, had songs like We're Going to Hell in a Handbasket and various things, just kind of, and a bit songs about cookers and
0: if
1: God knows what
0: you.
1: I was.
0: Yeah.
1: I went to town on it, really, on the last album. But whereas these songs on Totally Sick are actually, they're old songs that fell through the cracks.
0: Mm.
1: And I'm giving him another chance. But nobody knows that. I'm telling you all now.
0: Yeah, of course.
1: But Wally didn't even know. He thought, oh, these ones are cool. Great, you know. And I said, he said, well, let's put Fix Me Up out as a single. And I said, well, we already had that as a single in 1996 with the Surrealists. And he said, oh, okay, what about this one? And I said, well, I already did that with such and such a band. But it's just that thing of, they all fell through the cracks. It's like, generally, when I've come up with something and I thought, oh, this might sell a few copies, people say that initially, and then they think, oh, yeah, Kim Simon, Frantic Romantic, Swampland, and Beast Suburban, and they kind of go right back to the start. So, yeah, when I was the equivalent of a Gen Zer.
0: The equivalent of a Gen Zer, that's a fantastic line somewhere.
1: Oh, you can have it.
0: Thank you. Thanks, I'll take it. I'll quote you in the press release. No, so in terms of nostalgia or having, would you say you've got a nostalgic attitude to this record if these are songs that have fallen through the cracks?
1: Yeah, that's a good question. I don't think that's what drives me when I play Fix Me Up. I just enjoy the song. And same with Freudian Slippers. I think in some ways these are better versions than the first ones. It's like we've got to iron this bug out. And like I think Kim and Leanne's version of Freudian Slippers was kind of heavy, like a two-piece version of a Zeppelin song. Mm. Whereas now I think we kind of got what I was hoping for in the first place, which is a bit of a slight Prince vibe, slight turn of the century 1999 party vibe there. But I was kind of going for that, something a bit funkier than the way it went on the Kim and Leanne album. So it was it's like going back into the past and fixing things up. So it's pardon the pun at my own expense there, but
0: okay, interesting. I wonder, like, you seem to be a very consistent person and a very consistent artist.
1: Oh, no. They don't want to be that. You want to be unpredictable.
0: You reckon you're unpredictable?
1: Nobody can kind of...
0: No, but predictability and consistency are two very different things, in my opinion. But like,
1: Good. Great. I'm glad you straightened that out.
0: Yeah, of course. But
1: unpredictable.
0: No. Whoops. No. Kim Salmon, predictable. Yeah, nah. No.
1: Kim Salmon, predictable. Yeah, nah. I like that. There's a title.
0: There we go. So do you, well, I guess to maybe voice that question a little more on you, do you experience your career as consistent or, you know, do you see it as unpredictable or inconsistent? How do you deal with that?
1: Gosh, I don't even think about stuff. I just do it.
0: That's great.
1: Really, that's why I'm not hugely successful. But I don't care. I care about art. I care about making stuff and hoping that it does something for somebody out there. That there is some kind of useless purpose for it out there, something completely unutilitarian, but something that will give people some kind of thought, some kind of joy, some kind of challenge. That's all I really care about. So if I can do that and keep doing it, well, that's good. So that's what motivates me. So unfortunately, commerce wasn't a big, I bombed out in economics in high school. Even though my dad was literally an economist.
0: Oh, really? Okay.
1: Well, he wasn't. He was a trade union guy, but he had a real gift for economics and various things, because I guess he had to deal with people on both sides of the fence there and somehow make it reconcile it. And he actually, on the day before my final exams, I said, Dad, can you explain to me the multiplier effect? What's all this Keynesian rubbish? It doesn't make any sense to me. And he talked me through the whole thing, and I passed economics, but I would have flunked out if it weren't for him. So he was able to teach me this stuff, and I was able to retain it for a day. Oh, okay. But since then, I have commerce, economics. It's beyond me.
0: No, fair enough. Very fair enough. I think it's beyond a lot of people, and unfortunately slipped through the cracks of musicians as well. But we're not here to talk about
1: politics or economics.
0: Politics or economics. No, I feel like we avoid it to a degree. Oh, maybe not. I don't know. I think everything's inherently political to a degree. But
1: I totally agree with that.
0: Yeah.
1: Definitely.
0: In terms of, so you mentioned art before. You're a painter.
1: Did you
0: paint the front cover?
1: Yes, all of the covers of everything that Smoked Salmon does.
0: Mm-hmm.
1: That's the brand of Smoked Salmon, is these fish people. And well, there aren't any fish people on the cover of Freudian Slippers. That's a whole other story. But it's still, I painted it anyway, yeah.
0: Yeah. Oh, fantastic. And I guess I love your art. You've got such a distinctive style. Where did the idea kind of come from for the front cover? I guess for those who haven't seen it, if you could describe it as best as possible for listeners.
1: Because of the Smoked Salmon brand, it's people with fish heads wandering around and doing all kinds of things. And of course, the album's called Totally Sick. And I thought, my method of painting is to concoct up a scenario, and then I've got to figure out, you know, you can't get models, especially people with fish heads. And I have a bunch of rubber fish heads in my wardrobe.
0: Oh, as you do, of course.
1: Yeah, as you do, but you suffocate in those for too long. You can't wear them. They're unwearable. But nonetheless, how do you get people to pose in these things? You don't. So I have to kind of look. I Google all kinds of crazy stuff. Like, what does a salmon look like when it's looking away from you?
0: Okay.
1: And what does a nurse... Now, there's a kind of a sexy-looking nurse there, and I thought, as unpolitically correct as that might be, I thought this would look good on the cover. Images of sexy nurses, and there was a nurse there with a short skirt on, cleavage, and a big syringe in her hand. So I thought, there it is, I've done that. And then I gave her one of those fish heads. And then I thought, what's a sick person? You know, what are those things that people have on their heads when they're sick? You know, the ice bag things. I had to Google those, and I had to, what does medicine look like? Medicine cap. What does a speeding ambulance look like? So I got all of those things in there. Basically, I've just got images all over the place. My phone's full of stupid, messed up imagery.
0: Yeah.
1: And people, if they looked at my Google search, they think, this is a depraved person. I mean, the one for Freudian slippers was, I thought, right, Freudian slippers, we'll have a pair of slippers that looks like vulvas, because I have this memory that's what slippers used to look like. You know, they kind of had this look, and the zip could be kind of something else that were, you know, made another medical term, but that was to the particular to the female anatomy. But so I kind of Googled slippers that look like vaginas, and you know, people you look that stuff up, but then I wanted to paint them, but there wasn't, it just, nothing came up. And I know that when I painted them, people say oh yeah, my granny had a pair of slippers that looked just like that, because they did exist. It's just that the internet has wiped them out. The censorship of the internet. It's like you can't find these. You can find plenty of vulvas and what have you on the internet, but if you want a specific... Anyway, I designed my own vulva slippers and painted them. So that's what you got. And the salmon or the fish is an obvious, Alex, you mentioned. We're getting into Freudian stuff here already.
0: We are. Wow.
1: So that's what, you know, it's surrealism. Totally.
0: Oh, wow. I'm glad I asked you that question. It's such a great answer. And to follow up that quickly, I don't know how you feel about AI, but I find it hilarious that you've done, not hilarious, but I find it it's refreshing to hear you go, I had to do all these random effing Google searches, because a lot of people just use ChatGPT and generate, you know, an AI image of, you know, something. It's AI is super surrealist in a way, you know, and I don't personally really give it the time of day, but it's just interesting that from a 2020 a technological 2026 perspective, it's hearing that is nice.
1: Well, it is an interesting thing. I just think AI is still so primitive that it's a joke.
0: Yeah.
1: But I don't for one minute think that it's not going to get into some threatening thing. I mean, I've heard attempts to make my own music that have been completely laughable, and I suppose a lot of musicians have had that as well.
0: Yeah.
1: I think I know that, you know, AI's probably got all my stuff in there.
0: Yeah.
1: And can talk to Kim Salmon and with it, how, but just to show you and tell you about it, I just recently, I mean, tomorrow I'm going to be in the whole day producing a friend of mine. Her name's Helen Rose.
0: Mm.
1: She was the backing singer on a few tracks on the Beasts of Bourbon's Black Milk album.
0: Oh, wow. Cool.
1: And she's done... She's got this album in the can, and she's got this incredible voice. Mm. To me, she sounds like somewhere between Nico and Kate Bush.
0: Oh, okay.
1: And she writes some really cool songs. She's great, and she's a larger than life vampirella type person. Mm. She's actually a beautiful, lovely person as well. You kind of, she's a bit scary because she's got such a big personality and a big presence, but she actually is extremely, a real softie. But she, we've been working on an album because I heard some stuff and I thought, you know what, I can help you make this stuff real.
0: Mm.
1: I know the players and I know the engineer, and I've done as little as possible to stuff just to try to give it form. And but she did a film clip, and the song was about Virginia Giuffre. You know,
0: sure.
1: Yeah, yeah. This song about her called Gilded Gutter, and it's a heartbreaking song, of course. But this song is, I was really happy with it, the way it came out. And she did a film clip for it, and she wanted the band to do to film themselves.
0: Mm.
1: And I just didn't have the time. I said, "Look, I wish I did. I could do that." But just film themselves, you know, lip syncing or whatever. And in the end, we saw it. I said, "You can just use AI." I said that, you know, whatever, get AI to do it.
0: Wow.
1: You know.
0: Okay.
1: And AI, it was a joke. And she said, "But she's got an AI film clip, but she's." Mm. Making a point about AI. She said AI is this complete bogan.
0: Sure.
1: It's really like, you know, it says you do this thing and it's just so cliched.
0: Mm.
1: And it's a total sexist bogan is what AI is.
0: Mm.
1: And so she's made this film clip and it's won awards. It's kind of like it was some Italian film festival, something in Greece. It's come into the Sydney Underground Film Festival. It's showed in LA and I'm kind of like, we didn't, you know, the musos kind of like, a couple of them. One of us was okay about it. When I saw AI trying to emulate me, I practically vomited. But I thought, oh, my God.
0: Yeah.
1: I know where you got it from. You got it from a Facebook page and it's so stupid looking. And, yeah, I don't play one of those guitars. I never play Stratocaster and I don't look like that. I don't look so stupidly rock. I mean, I'm fairly stupidly rock, but not that much. So I just looked at this thing and thought, it was a couple of the musos said, oh, I'm a bit worried. I don't really want to be in this. You know, I wish I hadn't said yes. And I phoned up Helen and she said, look, you know, maybe you don't want to. Maybe you could might have more strength if you didn't have the players in it. Make more point of what you're singing about.
0: Mm.
1: And she did. She was totally cool about that. So, but it was just funny that you'd see AI trying to sort of, make me. I mean, so far, state of play, I got no worries about AI.
0: Cool.
1: It's as she said, a sexist, stupid bogan.
0: It really is. It's crass. It's very crass.
1: Yeah.
0: Well, thanks for clearing that up. I'm just also curious. I'm always curious to know where things are recorded. Where was Smoked Salmon? Not Smoked Salmon. What the hell am I talking about? Where was Totally Sick recorded?
1: Oh, it's a place called Union Street Studio, and it's Roger who plays with Matt Walker, and I think. And he was in the Fat Rubber Band with Tex Perkins.
0: Roger.
1: And,
0: okay.
1: Roger Bergadaz, yes. You probably.
0: What does he play in? What does he play with Matt?
1: He plays drums in Fat Rubber Band, but I think he's a bass player with Matt Walker.
0: Oh, yes. Yes, yes. He's awesome.
1: So, So he's very awesome, especially as a recording engineer. Mm. You just go in there and there's no drama. He mixes it and it sounds good. It's how it should be.
0: That's a good. I agree.
1: So he's great. So that's where we did that one. Mm. The previous one we recorded the French, because the band's got all these iterations. So we had the French version of the band in Perpignan, which is the south of France, right near the Spanish border, in it's called Stereodrome, by a guy called Sylvain Philippon. So we recorded there. I recorded over in Perth with the WA contingent of the band,
0: a couple of tracks.
1: And then I recorded in two separate studios. There was Rolling Stock with Miles Mumford.
0: Yep.
1: Probably somebody you've worked with or crossed paths with at least. And we recorded with Finn Keane at Headgap before that burned down. And Finn mixed a hell of a lot of it.
0: Yeah.
1: And Miles mixed a bit of it. Mm. And one of the tracks in south of France was just ready anyway. We couldn't get it better than the rough mix that Sylvain did, so we'd get that. So that was a truly international effort, not the self-titled Smoked Salmon thing, but cool. Yeah, so that was all over the place, done by all different players, and I'm hoping to continue with that concept because the band currently, we're doing putting out a little single on an Austrian label called Rock Is Hell, and we just jammed out some songs, and our drummer, who my old stalwart player, Michael Strangers, he's back in the fold now, and he's a bit of a home recordist, and he brought his studio gear into my room, and we recorded a bunch of tracks, and I thought it'd be cool to just, rather than me write everything, get the band to knock it into shape, and we sort of did that, and I just sung some stuff over the top of it, and I'm very happy with it, and I think we might just do this in the future with all the iterations of Smoked Salmon. So I know Dimmy over in France has got lots of gear, and my people up in Brisbane, Sabrina and Phil, are just raring to do something. They're really extraordinary, talented polymath musicians, so they're going to waste up there. Mm-hmm. So I can't wait to see what we can cook up with them. So, but that's what I think. That's the next project. It's not that there needs to be another project for Smoked Salmon for a while, but that's probably what will happen.
0: Oh, fantastic. Well, that sounds very positive. Speaking of positivity, we've got you've got this on tour. You're taking this stuff on tour. So we've got the 31st at the Bridge Hotel in Castle, Maine. We've got, which is, Jesus, wait, was that? Oh, is that this Friday?
1: That's this Friday. I'm trying to get traction on my social media. I'm trying to figure this stuff out.
0: You should make a reel.
1: I did it. You know what I did? Last week, one of the bands pulled out in Perth, so I thought I'll just do a quick film of myself, Kim's commercials, I call them, and I did this thing, and I kind of, me talking to the camera, and I was playing this little practice guitar that looks rather like an elephant. It's got a speaker in it where an elephant's ear would be, and it's got a little red light where its eye would be, and the neck looks like a trunk. And I said, talking about the elephant in the room and the fact that the support band had to bail out because their drummer had hurt himself, and so I did this thing, and of course, everybody was going on about this elephant,
0: and no one about the support.
1: Got about 350 likes, and I'm thinking, animals. That's what people like on. And so I did this thing. I did a little cartoony thing this morning, and I thought it was going to go gangbusters. It was about kangaroos. It was a terrible thing. Last year when Smoked Salmon played Castle, Maine, the roos were out in force. They were kamikazing, and we really was trying not to hurt any, and we could only book Airbnbs out in the middle of the bush,
0: about
1: 10 miles out. And, of course, the driver tries to miss, but he actually gets one, and we're just thinking, oh, God, these kangaroos are going to they're going to have it in for us. Mm. And because there were two Airbnbs 10 minutes apart, three of us had to go walking.
0: Oh, Jesus.
1: Out into the pitch blackness. And honestly, every few metres you'd see a gang of kangaroos on a corner of the road. There'd be five of these grey eastern things, eastern greys. Then you'd see them off in the distance, there's a gang of kangaroos up there, and we had to walk around up this trail thinking, these people, they're going to get us. They're planning. So I did this cartoon of it, and look at 35 likes. I haven't even got 35 likes on them.
0: Oh, no. It's like,
1: how do you figure it? How do you figure it? What's the algorithm? It's just got to be some stupid, flippant thing. You knock off in half a second and, oh, we love it.
0: Yeah.
1: You know, put cats in it. I'll just stick cats in it, you know.
0: Yeah, the internet was invented for cats, really.
1: You know?
0: I think it should have stayed that way. But
1: they've evolved it around us. They knew that they would. It's like... it's like the Fertile Crescent and all those kinds of wheats and things that came out of there. They evolved out of getting people to cultivate them. They made humans, these plant species. they evolved to the people around them, and that's what cats are doing to us. They'll get the internet one of these days.
0: Did you end up finding a support band for Perth?
1: Oh, we had one, a beautiful band, perfectly titled. They're called New Nausea for Totally Sick. It was like, and they're a really wonderful band. I went and bought their record. It's called Music for Frogs, which I had to send it over to Dimmy in France because I knew he'd be happy about that.
0: So they pulled out, or they didn't pull out?
1: No, they didn't pull out.
0: This is the new support. Okay, great.
1: We had two, and then we ended up with one. So we had New Nausea and Grub. Both excellent bands, but unfortunately, Grub's drummer, he gashed his finger and had 8 stitches in it. And, they're not a band that you can just replace a drummer with.
0: Okay, I understand that.
1: It's quite idiosyncratic drumming. So they couldn't do it, unfortunately.
0: Shame.
1: But, New Nausea were great, and I'm really looking forward to it. Castlemaine, we're just going to do a big long set, but it's shocking because we've got Bell Phoenix and Long Hours.
0: Oh, wow. Cool. That'll be a show then.
1: So you know Long Hours?
0: I do. Long Hours is very popular out in the hills as well, where we're broadcasting from today. Long Hours
1: maybe,
0: great.
1: Maybe people will take that long drive down to
0: Thornbury.
1: Thornbury and to check their, support their own.
0: Yeah, I mean, I don't think Long Hours is from out here, but he's very popular out here.
1: Oh, he's from Burwood, actually.
0: Oh, okay. Well, it's not a million miles away from the hills, actually. Burwood Highway, keep going.
1: Yeah, it is kind of that way. Mm. You go through Burwood to get to Up Bay or, those areas.
0: Yeah, of course. Yeah, before the freeway. Mm. Yeah. Yeah, I think, I don't know, I'm too young to know that. So have we got any other shows? We've got, in terms of Victorian shows, you've got Castlemaine, Thornbury, Tanswell Hotel and Beechworth, which is always worth a visit. And any other Victorian shows?
1: Very last one of the tour is in Frankston at Young Street Tavern.
0: Yeah.
1: And it's like, I think, I don't remember the date, maybe the 4th of September or something like that.
0: Oh, wow.
1: It's a Friday gig on first weekend of September, I'll wager.
0: Oh, fantastic.
1: And I've got Sean Simmons' band supporting, so I'm quite a bit of a fan of his band. He's also my booker, so I have to say that.
0: Yep, of course. I'm also a fan of Sean Simmons and Sean Simmons' band. Yes, indeed.
1: He's an excellent
0: band.
1: Actually, just interesting fact, his partner, Bronwyn, who doesn't play in that band but plays in The Spoils, she is the lead instrument on this single that I was talking about, where, one of the tracks is this track that's got basically the backing for Hell in a Handbasket, but a new song written over the top of it.
0: Yeah, yeah.
1: And we got Bronwyn playing violin all through it.
0: Cool.
1: And there's no guitar anymore. There's a bit of harmonica in the verses and completely rewritten song. So it's sort of nothing like Hell in a Handbasket, except that you'd recognise the refrain from it, you know, but played on violins instead of guitars. So
0: okay.
1: It's a very strange thing. So and she features quite a lot on it. So there you go.
0: Oh,
1: the Shawn Simmons connection. Well, I'm sure she would like to think of herself as much more standalone than the Shawn Simmons collection.
0: Absolutely, absolutely. But still, it's relevant. Just one last, I guess, bonus question. If you were trapped on a desert island, what five records would you need or bring?
1: Well, I'm on record, so to speak, recently saying that Broken English by Marianne Faithfull was the greatest record ever recorded, so that'd have to be there.
0: Okay.
1: Okay. There's a few. There's too many. I was always a big fan of Big Star's third album. I haven't listened to that for yonks, but I'd probably have to put that in there. I'd be a liar if I didn't.
0: Mm-hmm.
1: It'd have to be something from T-Rex.
0: Oh, yeah.
1: So, it's sort of like there's so many hits and you can't, you know, even if you get a greatest hit album, pitch album doesn't cover everything. But
0: no.
1: It'd be a T-Rex one. Possibly The Slider. Okay.
0: That's three. You got two more.
1: That's three. Two more. Okay. Oh, gosh. Let me think. I haven't mentioned the Velvet Underground. Maybe, I don't know. I'd probably say Marquee Moon.
0: Oh, okay. Television.
1: I'd probably chuck that on there.
0: Yeah, cool.
1: I'd probably have to chuck that on there.
0: Mm-hmm.
1: So that's we've got one left.
0: Yeah. The big
1: so
0: one.
1: We need something to cover the punk rock bass. So, because, you know, so I could say the first Ramones album or maybe the first Cramps album. We'll say the first Cramps, a song the Lord taught her.
0: Okay, yeah, I can go with that. That's awesome.
1: But no, I won't actually. No, I'm going to take that off.
0: Okay.
1: The Scream by Susie and the Banshees.
0: Oh, okay. Yes.
1: Yeah, that was
0: that's better.
1: That was that's an incredible album, but that's sort of like nothing before or after, even from the Banshees.
0: No.
1: I remember I used to live back in the Perth days.
0: Mm.
1: Was in a share house with Dave Faulkner from the Hooded Gurus, but they hadn't been dreamed up at that point.
0: Yep.
1: I think he was in Midge and the Farrellys with his band.
0: Yeah.
1: But and he was we were old mates from God knows way back. But I remember him coming back and he'd been to 78 Records and he brought about four records home and there was Road to Ruin by the Ramones, and I loved that.
0: Perfect.
1: But there was The Scream by Susie and the Banshees, and I thought, I wonder what I think about that one. You know, because we were already in the era of post-punk, and I wasn't ready to embrace post-punk yet. I was still dealing with punk. I'm going to embrace that. But I put it on, and I hadn't heard anything like it. And I thought, my God. And I just found myself, I kept on having to play this record. But the curious thing about it was every time I put it on, it was like a drug. I'd fall asleep.
0: Yeah, right.
1: And I'd have these peculiar dreams. And so I became addicted to that album. So that's what it is. It's a drug. So I'd have to have The Scream by Susie and the Banshees.
0: Okay. Those are some fantastic picks. Great. Okay. That's...
1: But they're all from way back.
0: It all makes
1: they're
0: sense.
1: All ancient. Yeah.
0: They're all ancient.
1: Yeah, they're ancient, but you know. They're in my formative years, so, yeah.
0: No, absolutely. Oh, okay, fantastic. Well, thank you so much for chatting.
1: Hey, Maggie, sorry, I probably didn't let you get a word in.
0: No, love it, thank you. No.
1: You did a great job of facilitating my gushing, whatever you want to call it, my
0: no.
1: rambling, gushing, running off.
0: Not at all, not at all. Thank you very much for rambling, or not. No, you weren't rambling even. You were great. So thank you very much for your time. I'm going to play a track from, well, I'm actually going to play Freudian Slippers, because I'm just looking at the cover now and just going, oh my God, absolutely. It reminds me, it's actually weird. I've got these like pink slippers from Coles. they kind of remind me of my slippers.
1: You're never going to be able to wear them in the same way.
0: No, I'm really not. No, I'll just think of...

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And then we've got a couple of other Victorian dates that you can, you know, grace yourselves with when the time comes. Okay, hearing Freudian slippers.

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But you know what? I'm happy to do it. If that's the only way to make them believe. Believe it or not, I'm gonna be around.

Replicator from Kim Salmon, Smoked Salmon, off the new record that we just chatted to Kim Salmon about, Totally Sick. You can see him play those songs in Castlemaine, in Thornbury, in Frankston, and in Beechworth. All across this, the 31st of July till, you know, August and September. So go check out his website for that information, or you can listen back to the interview via on demand on the 3MDR website. The choice is yours. I'm pretty proud to say that we have flown through this show with all Australian artists, and what I'm very chuffed with that. And then we just heard some wonderful answers to some questions from Kim Salmon just before we heard Self-Replicator as well. And I'm going to probably break the Australian streak, unfortunately, because one of my favourite bass players and musicians died, unfortunately, like this week, or last week, it's Tuesday, Jennifer Finch from L7. L7 was introduced to me when I was about, I don't know, 16, 15 or 16, from a friend in high school. Just at Mumbolt College, and just down the road, and I've loved them ever since. And it was very, very sad to hear that Jennifer Finch died of brain cancer. I remember when they were out here, would have been a couple of years ago, and I was like, oh no, they'll come back, it'll be fine. You know, they're still going. They're only in their 60s or their late 50s or whatever. And then, of course, you know, someone dies. So this is L7's One More Thing, one of my favourite songs of all time. If I don't speak to you after then, I probably will, actually. I'll sign off now. It's been wonderful. Thank you for having me in your ears and in your car or wherever you're listening to from today. My name is Marguerite Alley, or Maggie Alley, if you like. I'm a part of the Feast crew here at 3MDR, which is a revolving door, I guess, revolving roster of members who come in and do a show every Tuesday of every month called The Feast. And it's a really great way to show a whole different side. You know, it's versatile. It's versatile AF, you know what I mean? Anyway, we're going to hear from L7's One More Thing. You have a very good and safe week. My name is Maggie Alley. You're listening to 3MDR. Remember to always subscribe to keep this beautiful station alive. And we've got our radiothon coming up in September, so be prepared for that. Okay, this is L7's One More Thing.

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0: And very, very good afternoon to one and all on this reasonably blustery and interesting Tuesday evening, as Tuesdays always are, really. We find often Tuesdays could be mild on a Monday, fine on a Tuesday, oh no, Wednesday, sorry, and Tuesdays, well. Anyway, this is Music Garden for the next 2 hours, and how are you, Biff?
1: Very good, Glenny Beard. Hopefully Maggie got to the car before the before the rain hit. We just kept her hanging in here long enough, Glenny Beard. But we had to hear the rest of that the Tom Waits stuff.
0: Yes. It was...
1: Well, it was Screaming Jay.
0: It was Screaming Jay playing a Tom Waits track.
1: Yes.
0: She had me confused too.
1: Birthday boy from the last 2 weeks.
0: Yes. Yes, unfortunately she missed that, but that's right. She can listen back on the old 3ndr.com. And
1: we'd like to thank her for the last 2 hours, but I think Kim Salmon took care of most of that.
0: Absolutely.
1: Well done.
0: It was a very good interview, yes.
1: Yeah.
0: Anyway, we did accommodate a bit of Screamin' Jay, and then what did we play? Oh, one for PG Boy. Not really, but I do. I forgot he loves it so much, but yes, that's a blooming good album, that one. Alison Krauss and Union Station, live, double CD. The Boy Who Wouldn't Hoe Corn, featuring, of course, Biff.
1: Oh, what's his name?
0: Oh, what's his name? Jerry. Is it not the piano, Jerry?
1: The world's most beautiful, famous dobro player ever.
0: Yes. Anyway, on to now. Oh, where was it? Where'd you go? It's in there somewhere. There it is. On to now, Birthday Boy. I'm winning at one. I've got very little to say about, apart from happy birthday, Ben Wicks. But those that don't know Ben Wicks, apart from playing in many bands over the years and formulating a bit of a style and a bit of a reputation, formed Blues Roulette, and is now helping other artists. And Blues Roulette has now got a few formations across Queensland,
1: right,
0: and different bits, New South Wales and Victoria. Anyway, 04971 02000 is the Dex line if you want to play along. Pardon me.
1: I think we have a word to that heated guinea beard that's been spending too much time with the typewriter. It's making funny noises.
0: Oh, don't forget, I think we've got a bit of blood pain in here too.

0: nice work.
1: An acoustic triangle too, didn't you? Electric, fancy electric.
0: That's right.
1: Electric stuff.
0: Yes, very nice work on the triangle at the end. Where are we? Off the album In the Dirt and Thriving, Abby the Spoon Lady and the Tater Boys. Crawdad song.
1: I guess that's the In the Dirt and Thriving reference.
0: Yes.
1: And hello, all our Kimbrel listeners. The Crawdad song.
0: Yes. Before that, Biff.
1: One thing I've never heard of Guinevere, but he's been around a long time and amongst some very famous people, John Lee Grandison.
0: Yes, I've an album full of famous people. And This Is Free is the album, The Life and Times of Chicago's legendary Maxwell Street. And Maxwell Street, for those who don't know, look it up. Apart from being an absolutely monstrous marketplace, musically, you know, from start to finish, it was, yeah, like Queen Victoria Market on steroids.
1: Yes, he was on a lot of, just having a look at Wingipedia or Stephen Wurtz or whatever it was.
0: Mm-hmm.
1: But yeah, he played with a lot of different people. He was born in 1911, so he was in amongst a lot of those fancy blues players. But yeah, that was his own tune, wasn't it? Hard Luck John.
0: Absolutely.
1: And right at the get-go there, Guinevere, Jimmy Hocking.
0: Oh, yes, Jimmy Hocking with, well, it's Blues Roulette, of course. It's always under the Blues Roulette label, featuring. That one was featuring Jimmy Hocking and Rod Payne. Take the Blues Train being the name of the track.
1: Happy birthday to Ben Wicks.
0: That's right.
1: Is he 50% of Blues Roulette, really, and they just add people on?
0: I don't think it would work without Johnny DeCerio.
1: So yeah, the 50%.
0: Yeah, I reckon there's the two of them that is really the base of what goes on. There is sometimes another guitarist that is a stand-in. Blah, blah, blah. But anyway, people I know that know Blues Roulette all know that, as I said, there's a few varieties. Yeah, Queensland version, and they all travel and they all do things and fill in for each other and make some money somehow.
1: Happy birthday to Ben Wicks, bass player.
0: Anyway, last weekend, Biff, you know what we missed last weekend? And, well, in particular, I missed last weekend.
1: Oh, yeah, caught me by surprise, can you bid? Because I thought there was one more weekend in July, but no.
0: Yes, begrudgingly couldn't make it up there. I thought about catching the train, actually. I did work it out. I just couldn't find accommodation. Otherwise, the train would have been a perfectly good option to get up there. And there's there's a few options, train and coach. But anyway, someone who I did go last year to go and see, in particular, was Phil Coyne and the Wayward Aces. Just to check them out and see what they're like live. More Chicago stuff. 97.1. There's Chicago. Bloody loud, those people.

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1: 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That number again, 04971 02000. So get texting now, but when it's safe to do so, of course.

0: off a magnificent album, Biff.
1: Indeed.
0: Philadelphia Street Singer. Ding, ding, ding. There's more to it. Where'd you go? Blank, that's because I can cross you off. Traditional blues, spirituals and folk songs. Will a circle be unbroken? An absolutely stunning version, in my opinion. Out of all the versions we have, Biff.
1: Before Blind Connie Williams we're talking about.
0: Yes.
1: Will the Circle Be Unbroken? We heard from the South Georgia.
0: Yep.
1: Sea Island Singers.
0: Yes. With Bessie Jones, off the album Get In Union, recorded by Alan Lomax.
1: Oh Mary, Don't You Weep.
0: Yes. Great version. Nothing, if you like that sort of thing, but that is another. Yeah, Get In Union, if you can find it, it is magnificent. All sorts of spirituals and Islander song.
1: With some other beautiful voices, Glenny Bid, on the track before People Get Ready.

0: with Johnny T, Tesserio, that is, mm-hmm. on drums, more often than not now. But there are, you know, like I say, it does vary. And yes, Craig.
1: Any minute now, Craig.
0: Well, I wouldn't say any minute. have I got another one with... I do have another one coming up late this evening with Jimmy and Nadia and Jesse. Just no Rod Payne. And I'm with you. I'm a bit of a Rod Payne, and I'm looking for more. Rod Payne fan, that is. Anyhow. Nice little text line doing its thing. 0497102000. One for Pete from Cooey, if he's listening. Well, if he's not, I told Fee I would play her a track because she's in for a knee reco.
1: One for Fee's knee.
0: Yes. It's a long one.
2: Yeah, don't do that to me. Yeah.

you sit right here.

Listen. Wait a minute. Hold on. Come on. Listen to this. Can you feel the spirit? Wait a minute. Can you feel the spirit? When you hear Aretha sing, y'all. Oh, Lord. Can you feel the spirit? When my woman wake me up in the morning, she give me the spirit. Oh, when I'm on my last go round, I need a little spirit. It's good for my soul. Oh, yes it is. Every night, oh Lord, I get a little spirit.

0: I got to find me a woman tonight. Because I feel the spirit.
1: Hey, baby.
0: It's getting next to me now.

0: praise. Let her praise. Let the preacher praise. Let the pastor that praise.
1: Go on, Viv. I thought you were going to jump in. Pray. Yeah, no.
2: Yes, Greeny Beer. It would be interesting to be sitting in a venue hearing that.
1: It would be. It would most certainly be. Slim and the Supreme Angels again. We did, well.
2: Yeah, the second one. But yeah,
1: that, well, actually, I'll do the last one, and you can do the first one. That one was off the album Nobody But You. Praise song being the name of the track.
2: Uh-huh. And the one we played right at the... just about the very start of the gospel was also Slim with the Supreme Angels, but Soon One Morning.
1: Yeah, it's off the album It Ain't What You Think.
2: So two quite different styles there, can you be?
1: Yeah, well, the first one was almost Holmes Brothers, I reckon, and the second one was a bit of a cross between Robert Randolph and Screamin' Jay, and I'm not sure what else.
2: Well done to Pete Miles.
1: It wasn't Pete, it was Lucas.
2: Ah, Lucas.
1: Yeah, okay. Lucas filled in.
2: Well done, Lucas.
1: Absolutely. Before, in between then, Biff.
2: Bessie Jones.
1: Yes, threw in another one.
2: Gave us some time. We've played it a number of times, roughly.
1: Oh, 59 seconds or 58 seconds of bliss.
2: Then a very nice one, going to be Uncle Singer.
1: Oh, yes.
2: You Got to Die.
1: Very interesting version.
2: That one for?
1: No. It's, I mean, Ian Cole, I mean, how many people do you know that do that track? It's...
2: Oh, that's got, yeah, you got to take sick and die.
1: Yeah, you got to take sick and die. But it's, you know, quite close. But anyway, that's Uncle Sinner off the album Ballads and Mental Breakdowns.
2: Yeah, nice. Sort of slide.
1: Yeah, I'm not sure.
2: Steel and something else, or just a resonator with
1: it. I thought it was something else, but I couldn't pick it.
2: Very tricky. And then Greeny Beard before that, the epic Spirit in the Dark.
1: I think that's what Carol might have texted us about, the soul that we don't know. Yes, the Kings and Queens of Soul, that's the album that's...
2: Oh, it's dripping with that, yeah.
1: Yes, we have played that a number of times, but it goes for like 8 minutes and, or 7 minutes and 50 seconds.
2: It's a country 7 minutes, I'd suggest.
1: Yes, but a very, very, very cool version. So glad you're listening, Carol, as always. Hope you're well and warm, tucked up up there in Badger Creek or wherever you are.
2: Wearing four socks.
1: And a hoodie and a hat and a, yeah, who knows. Time for some of these though. Oops.
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1: Relaxing hour, you say, Biff. Relaxing hour.
2: I think you were tense last night, can you be?
1: I was, I'm a multiple guesser, which is, but no, it's... It was a wonderful, wonderful experience last night, just teaching the teacher, going, that one clue would have given it away straight at the start, so thank you for not giving that one clue. Anyway, time for more music, sorry. I do like the Brendan the Birds thing, and the first half there was a lot of fun for me. And what was it? Can't remember.
2: So you've learned nothing.
1: No. I'll go home and relook. It was a raptor. That was the one word.

heard good things about it. Thank you. It really does work. I heard really good things about it. And I figured it'd be easier to deal with it at the airport because I had to go to Australia and they always shake me down real hard, you know, because of my appearance. And then they blame it on me, you know, which is fine, I guess it's fair play. But so anyway, I got the powder toothpaste and I went to the airport and I hadn't even tried it yet. I thought I'd just kind of wait and see how it worked out, you know. And I got on the airplane and I'm on the airplane and it's the middle of the night, you know, and I watched a movie and I read a book and I ate some food and had some stuff to drink and there was still 14 hours left to go. And so I thought, well, you know what would really feel good right now is brushing my teeth and having some of this new toothpaste. You know, I get out of my little roll and I go to the little cubicle where the bathroom is and I get in there and I open it up and you just shake some out on your toothpaste, but there's a little piece of paper covering it up, you know, so no one will tamper with it. And I popped that off and it just exploded. It's like powdered, fine white powder everywhere in a little bathroom, everywhere, on every surface. So I put some on my toothbrush, you know, and I started brushing my teeth, and it really is nice. It's abrasive, you know. And then I got a paper towel wet, and I started to mop it up, but it starts to grow and grow and grow. So then I thought, well, it's nighttime on the airplane, which is a fabrication. It's a construct, you know. It's a false environment of nighttime. It's just a sleeping shit. Oh, it's dark out there. I thought I'll just sneak out and go back to my seat. No one will ever know, you know. And so I just left the suds and I cleaned up what I could, and then I thought, oh, and I went back to my seat and I sat there. And then when morning came, when the lights came up, I was covered with fine white powder. My shirt, my pants, my feet, and it was like feet prints from the bathroom to my seat where I was sitting. So I confessed. The guy next to me said, "How do you like that powdered toothpaste?" "Good."

0: Such a talented lass.
1: The bottoms up. Blues band interview.
0: Blues gang, yes.
1: Blues gang, sorry.
0: Yes, no, it's all right.
1: Left to be wanting more.
0: Yes, a live version.
1: And they did.
0: They did. It's nothing wrong with a bit of kazoo.
1: I think that was just my opinion. That was probably the best little bracket so far this evening.
0: Best little bracket. Oh, there you go. Well, you go backwards.
1: Brian Conley was good, but that was, so that was quality all the way. We had Charlie Parr before that, the old powdered toothpaste story we've heard. Always enjoyable, though.
0: Yes.
1: Ain't Dead Yet.
0: Great version.
1: Before.
0: And again, just great version, because it does give you exactly what you would see if you ever got to see Charlie. I hope he comes back to Australia once more. Still the best concert I've ever seen.
1: Memorable.
0: Memorable concert, that's right.
1: Before Charlie Parr, Andy, I'm call him Sugarcane Collins.
0: Yes. Off the album Barren Delta Blues.
1: The song 16 Tons. People would have heard that before.
0: Yes. You were saying it was written by someone?
1: Merle Travis wrote it and first recorded in the mid-40s.
0: Yep.
1: But I think the one that we all know is a guy called Tennessee Ernie Ford from 1955. That was had a like, snapping fingers sort of going through it. And that's the one that's, came to my mind when I heard it. Before Andy Collins and 16 Tons, what a fantastic. Andrew White and Brendan Power.
0: That's another great album. We haven't played that track before. We've played a couple off that album, which is Power and White, very inventive. But the track Moving On, it's very cool.
1: So is he New Zealand, Andrew White? Is he from New Zealand? Because I think Brendan Power's from New Zealand.
0: I don't think so, but I could be wrong.
1: I could be wrong too.
0: Yes. No. You're right with one of them. I haven't done the research for a long time, though.
1: Good evening to old Shepdog, if he's listening. He was the first person I heard talk about Brendan Power.
0: Oh, really?
1: Mm.
0: There you go. But that was way back when.
1: Yeah, well, that's right. The old harmonica riff-raff. But, that was beautiful. Really, what was better, the guitar or the harmonica? They were both pretty precise.
0: They weren't competing. That was we were chatting during that track.
1: They were trying to win.
0: That's right, as opposed to Sonny and Brownie. Yeah. That caused all sorts of fights, I do believe.
1: Yes, no, you've got a bit of work there, Grinny Beard, if you want to top that, I'd say.
0: Oh, there you go. Is that it? Is that all we've done?
1: So far. Yep,
0: I'll tell you what, let's throw in one more. What's that? A Big Call Biff, to Baylor or Goonie. It must have been what we just, I don't know, Craig. Be more, what can I say? Clarify yourself. Oh, hello. This might compete. I like this.

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Hello, Central. Please give me 0398. Central, are you ringing that number? They don't answer. Give me Chief Operator, please. Oh, I'm so nervous. Chief Operator, see what's wrong with 0398.

0: it's unfortunate. You always have to choose a track to talk over, Biff.
1: It's a pity it didn't have the cording and zipper vocals of Robert Plant. We could happily turn it down.
0: It's the LSO. LSO plays Led Zepp. Yeah, I'm going down. That's Lowdown Street Orchestra. I do believe it's a 2010 Fringe Fest recording, or a set they did for a Fringe Fest recording. Mm-hmm. Aaron passed it on somewhere along the journey, but anyway, we got a few people, we've got a few tracks to go over.
1: Before we do that, we'll talk about the music a little bit. We heard the last one with the bigger didgeridoo and the heavy breathing at the end.
0: Yes.
1: Xavier Rudd.
0: Off the album Solace. It's going back a fair way.
1: Mm-hmm. A tune called GBA.
0: Yes.
1: We have no idea what that means or why.
0: No, don't care.
1: Scratch My Back.
0: Yes, Craig, it is a bloody good version. Very cruisy version.
1: What album would that be, Jimmy Beard?
0: If I can damn well find it. Where do you go?
1: So it's Watermelon Slim.
0: Watermelon Slim. Here he is, Bill Gross Rooster. Which would have been, probably about... I don't know, 2015, 16? A few years ago, but not that many.
1: From 2004, Dirty Beard, the album called Living in Sin. Janet Klein and her Parlour Boys.
0: Ah,
1: two of them in that instance. Baby

0: having a little break for a month or so.
1: We are. And Billy, maybe, hopefully, will be filling in, but we'll chat to Billy and confirm that. But
0: it might be Billy filling in. It might be old episodes.
1: That's right.
0: Of the, our best work. Or it might be dead air. We're not sure how it'll go, but...
1: Stu's already put in a request for dead air, but, you know.
0: Okay. Yeah. But so the next time I read this list, Greenbeard, I guess we'll be very close to...
1: It'll be close to Radiothon. It will be very, very close, yes.
0: So for one of the very last times, we'd like to thank Katie, over in New Zealand, Barry in Upway, Sean in Berwick, Max in Baronia, North Dander Gospel Choir. It's been very quiet on the old text line tonight, Greenbeard.
1: He needs a nap occasionally, or they do.
0: Ronnie Schmoney.
1: Oh, happy birthday, Ronnie Schmoney, for the other day.
0: Ah.
1: Yeah. I meant to text you, Biff.
0: Okay. Spanner and Cockatoo. Carol and Badger's Creek. Nice to hear from Carol on the text line, as it was nice to hear from Craig. I hope he's back, well, back
1: to... He seems like he's fine.
0: Dave and Altona has been with us for years, Greenbeard, as is Dr. Watson. But tune in 7 to 8 Mondays and see what's going on with the Bird of the Week and more. So much more. And, of course, the Colour Brown, our offbeat friend, tuned into Waxoid, like I did today. It was the most excellent instalment of Waxoid between 11 and 1. And he said, more often than others nowadays, can you bid?
1: Yeah, so we've had a bloody good run for a long time.
0: Also,
1: but
0: before I put the list away, it would be remiss of me not to mention our best friends for life.
1: Oh, the old Kiwi dude.
0: These people can sit back with the smug... comfort of knowing that they have paid their dues. Jeaning Upway, Pete and Kiwi, Tex and Rosedale, Hippie and Clematis, to name just four best friends for life. They're 3NDR here. You could do that this year, or you could subscribe to a program that you enjoy, or subscribe to one you don't. If you...
1: It's amazing how
0: how you regard money, I guess.
1: Yes, exactly. I was actually I was starting to tune out because once you start to do the whole the illustrious list of the friends for life, you go, I'll change my mind on what track I'm going to play. This is the Pete from Kiwi in particular,
0: mm-hmm.
1: but and I don't mean this in any negative fashion, but I just hope you all enjoy this. We played the Cherrywood track about a month ago, Biff. Maybe 5 weeks.
0: Oh, yes.
1: Off the album Book of Matches.

0: Got my mojo working. Jules Holland and his Rhythm and Blues Orchestra off the album Rocking Horse, if I'm not mistaken. I am not mistaken, occasionally. was that it before that?
1: Oh, there was Cherrywood before that, Guinea Beard.
0: Oh, yes, off the tune. Book of Matches.
1: Pentridge. So yes. That's dated.
0: Cherry Tune. What is?
1: Not quite sure why you...
0: Why I played? No, I'm not sure what I say sometimes.
1: Well, just after we announce we won't be here for a month.
0: Yeah, that's right. It's only a month, and Ventures ain't there,
1: No, I'm sure it'll fly.
0: Oh, it has been a ball, and yes, I actually do look forward to a week or two off. I'll get itchy fingers, but we'll it'll be good. In the meantime, we promised Craig, I thought about promising Craig, one more. Blues Roulette with Jimmy and Nadia.
1: It was nice to hear from the likes of Freddie.
0: Yes,
1: Craig, Carol.
0: Yep.
1: Any odds?
0: It's been a quiet ish night this evening, but that's alright.
1: What are the weather getting in? Since I've
0: seen your face. Keep my colour up, is the name of the track. As you keep my colour up. Corny will be in remotely this evening.

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0: Good evening. 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
1: Dobro večer, Suzi. 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
1: And we have come to the end of yet another edition of the Croatian program. And that means it's time for Vlado and I to sign off. We hope that you have enjoyed this evening's program, and we invite you to join us again next Tuesday evening at the usual time, 9 p.m., for more good Croatian music and much more. And on that note, it's good night from Vlado and myself, the Croatian team here at 3MDR.

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0: play lunch. That's that like Instagram band. 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
1: Oh, that's cool.
0: Super dope. You got like that reminiscent thing going on, right? Like you got a shtick.
1: TikTok.
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expertise to look after the landscape the right way, because we need to start training people to understand when to burn the right ecosystems at the right time. If we follow these practices, it's going to provide hope, you know, and we have Aboriginal communities all over Australia that are willing to

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This is Bala Mao Power all the way from the Torres Straits, and you're listening to 3MDR 97.1 FM on that dial. Stay tuned.

afternoon, I say, on this very fine Sunday afternoon. I say, what? Welcome to the Station Tavern and Tabernacle of the Blues. We're going to play some music for you. I hope you're going to like. And right now, I want to do a big old Bronzy thing. Goes something like...

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1: 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I can give you your money back, or I can give you a rain check.

Yeah, what's a hackin', my brother? This is your boy Bods here, mate. You're listening to 3NDR 97.1, mate. Don't you dare change that channel. This is what's happening. This is the Shinizzles, mate. This is where it's all at. 3NDR 97.1, mate. This is it. Don't tune out, mate.

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So I say, one is called Rough Rider. Rough Rider.

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3MDR would like to start today's live shows by acknowledging the traditional custodians of the land from which we operate. The 3MDR studio and its broadcast zone are located on land stolen from the Wurundjeri and Bunurong people of the Kulin Nation. We pay our respects to elders past and present and acknowledge that sovereignty over these lands was never ceded.

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14: Welcome on, welcome all. Tis I, Madison Moffat, and no other. Unfortunately, I'm on my own, alone again, naturally. But anyway, still very happy because I'm in the studio doing what I love. Now, this particular episode of Queering the R on 3CR, 855 AM on the radio dial, also available via digital audio band and online through 3cr.org.au/streaming. We'll have a number of things. It's like a magazine show, I like to call it. You know, you sort of flick through a mag and, you know, you get various different types of articles, don't you? Well, this is very similar. We're going to revisit an interview that was done on the Thursday morning show, the Thursday breakfast show. About 2 weeks ago, because it featured an interview with Trans Feminists United. And of course, last weekend, last Sunday, we featured the anti-femicide rally that was organised and conducted by Trans Feminists Unite. So, what we're going to do today in part is go through some very insightful or very revealing answers to some very insightful questions that were asked by Priya to two of the organisers of Trans Feminists United. And I thought I wanted to play these during the rally itself, and you know what it's like. Often there is, you know, brief periods of time. If you've got a 2 minute, if you've got something that only goes for 2 minutes, you'll be able to play it in between people organising the next speaker. But I'd have to say that the rally organisers last week were so organised, so well organised, didn't have the opportunity to play these little clips from Priya's interview. So I thought, not to waste, let's listen to them today, and in part because I think that they actually thrive all by themselves as a little piece about trans organizing against the growing hate that we are experiencing, unfortunately, in the community. So I think within that broader context, there's much that we can learn by listening to each other. So in that spirit, I shall play that. Now, first up, though, I'm going to play an interview that I did back in the Trans Book Festival. But this is actually a little different. It's about Brisbane queer community predominantly, and a bit about community radio as well. And the reason being is that the interviewee is Ray from 4ZZZ, who was also there by virtue of the fact that they are a writer, and indeed that this all does form part of their self-introduction that forms the beginning of the interview. So I won't continue to ramble. I shall instead allow the nature of said interview to become clear as it is played. A one and a two and a three.
8: You're with 3CR. It's Madison Moffat, pronouns she, her. I spotted someone from another community radio station, and they're a queer broadcaster, and I was about to lower my javelin, and I thought, no, we could actually be friends, who knows, let's try it. So, with that in mind, I'm going to ask said person to introduce themselves with names, pronouns, and a general justification for who they are. I don't normally put it that way, but the javelin's only, you know, it's on a 45 degree tilt.
5: Potential friend, justify yourself. I'm Ray White. I use they, them pronouns, and I am usually living in Mianjin on Yuggera and Turrbal country. Yeah, justification. God, I am a poet. I've written a couple of poetry collections. I've written a kid's book. I'm on 4ZZZ is one of the things that I do. Yes. Fellow broadcaster, I'm on Transmission on 4ZZZ, one of the co-hosts along with, we say, a host of transes and genders.
15: Yes.
5: I think is the phrasing.
15: I've been thinking of using the term milieu.
5: Beautiful.
15: The milieu. The trans creator milieu. Oh, that's beautiful. And the queering the air milieu. baguette, milieu. You can have it too, we can share it.
5: I was like, we could. I was like, and I do feel like now we've made the connection, doing more things together is a fabulous idea.
15: Yeah, yeah. And, you know, let's scare the straights. Yeah.
5: Oh, yeah.
15: Yeah, that's, yeah.
5: That's definitely like, happen. That's community radio.
15: It's like, oh, they're becoming interstate now. They're organising in an
5: interstate. They're making connections. I mean, they already think we all know each other anyway.
15: Oh, it's hilarious, isn't it? By the way, did you get your dividend check for the trans agenda?
5: You know
15: how we're all making money out of the transgender industry? Did you get your dividend check this month?
5: Yes, it was a huge note.
15: Yeah, exactly. I nearly got jealous for a second there. It's like, hang on a minute, I was joking.
5: It's like when people assume when you come out as like non-binary or whatever, and like you immediately get suddenly like a nose piercing and coloured hair and Crocs or something, which all of which I have.
15: Yeah.
5: But it's not on purpose. Like,
15: no.
5: We're not all taking notes and swapping notes.
15: Yeah, yeah. I'm too chicken to do the body modification thing. So, but I did do the earrings, little ear studs.
5: You know, that's good.
15: But you know, nose and that sort of thing. It's not, you know, it's for plenty for others. But do you remember Floyd, the chef, the British flair, Keith Floyd?
5: Oh no,
15: in the 1980s.
5: Oh no, I notoriously am not in touch with a lot of things.
15: Yeah, no, fair enough.
5: The canon.
15: So yeah, I'm a culture vulture. So you know.
5: Oh, I'm almost the exact opposite. Methylfolating, looking at birds and stuff. It's
15: oh, hilarious.
5: Disgusting. Yeah.
15: Hilarious.
5: But yes, was this someone who had a lot of piercings?
15: Oh no, yes. I have a VHS of Keith Floyd, TV chef. Far Flung Floyd is what it was called, because he went all over the world, you know. He kept encountering all these ingredients that were, at least from a British perspective, exotic. And he would explain what they are to the viewer and then go, but not for me.
5: I love that. But not for me.
15: But not for me. But he said it so often, it's like, dude, why are you on this trip?
5: unless it's like something super duper meaty, I'd probably have a go. Like, if I was on the trip.
15: So, what do you reckon? A nice little clunky segue. Clunk. What do you think about this festival?
16: Honestly, it's incredible. It's incredible to see so many trans people in one room, and it's such to be honest, it's such an honor to be here and to be not only one of the artists featured, but also to share space with everyone. It's just, it's a beautiful experience. Like, I grew up, I guess, without the internet, and I couldn't find the words for who I was, and I felt quite lost. And my family is wonderful and beautifully supportive, but it's really hard when you don't have that language to know who you are. Kind of almost full circle to come here and be so surrounded by people that are like me. It's phenomenal.
15: Yeah.
16: Young me is absolutely chuffed. Current me, you know, is absolutely chuffed.
15: Yeah, like,
16: yeah. It's
15: affirming, I reckon.
16: It's so affirming.
15: I've had a similar situation. Yes. You know, it's like decade after decade, oh my God, I'm never going to find my people. And then all of a sudden they just, it's like they did spring up out of the ground.
16: And I feel like in the current climate of incredible transphobia that we're experiencing, I feel like I meet more trans people every day.
15: Yes.
16: And I see more of us visibly in the community back home in Mianjin and also here, because we're like, no, if we do exist and we are going to continue to exist, the more that fascist anti-trans rhetoric springs up, the more we are out here just being ourselves. I was going to say being resilient. No, just actually doing our thing, being in life.
15: Yeah.
16: Hanging out, just being ourselves and being trans as a writer who predominantly works from home and goes to mostly trans events, and my other job is cat sitting. I don't talk to a lot of cis people, however, I am encountering more of us every single day, and it's phenomenal.
15: Yeah. It almost feels normative being trans here, you know?
16: Yeah. And it feels like I don't have to explain myself from the ground up.
15: Oh, that's the other thing, you know. And I know that quite a lot of people are here who are speakers. It's freeing for them here. Not every third sentence needs to be an explainer.
16: You don't need to necessarily start to explain yourself. You can talk about your work within the context of trans literature and the greater context of writing in general. And I can't believe it's like, basically we're halfway through the festival and I'm utterly livid about it. Excuse me, funders, could we get this like a week-long festival? You know, the festival's like, I think it's Emerging Writers Festival or something that goes for weeks.
15: Melbourne Writers Festival? I think that's around 2 weeks or something.
16: Everyone needs to be paid more immediately. Like the wonderful people who, like Eli and everyone that runs Trans Book Festival, but also
15: Well, there's a lot of volunteers here.
16: And there's a lot of volunteers. Yeah. And that's the thing is, like, it'd be incredible to have this as something that's a longer experience, because I feel like I have only just touched the surface of what this festival is and could be in this one day. And I want more. Like, I want tomorrow, and I want this festival to be something that happens for many more days every year. I want more of this.
15: Yeah. Brisbane.
16: Brisbane, yeah.
15: I lived there for 10 years.
16: Yeah.
15: I actually found it exceedingly parochial, but to be clear, I was there from about 1990 to 2000, so it might have been quite different. You, on the other hand, shared with me that you love the place.
16: Love it. I do love seeing people doing yesterday at the Farnsey flash mob and things like that. I've seen an increase in anti-trans graffiti. However, I'm looking out for it because I'm one of the people tearing it down. But so are a lot of other people. And there's a lot of people that come out to protests. And like, especially when early last year we had the ban on gender affirming care for young people in the public system, there was so many people protesting that. And there is an ongoing support for trans people, especially trans young people.
15: Yeah.
16: And we've recently had Gender Health Australia open a clinic. There's so much positive stuff happening. And on like on a day-to-day basis, apart from some slurs yelled at you on the street, it's generally pretty decent. As a place to live.
15: Yeah.
16: I love it. I love the birds that are there. We have such incredible bird life and nature. I've lived there my whole life. So
15: for me, you've got the Gallery of Modern Art.
16: Oh my goodness, we have
15: just Goma. Great.
16: Yes.
15: And you know, I actually absolutely loved when I was living there, the Queensland State Library. They used to have free films.
16: They do, and a lot of the Brisbane City Council libraries have free films. We have.
14: Yeah. Don't get that much here.
16: I was like, I don't work there, but they have a lot of queer events as well. There's a lot of queer and trans open mics there, and like poetry events, queer film screenings, and queer book clubs. I mean, every single gay thing you can do there. Yeah, once again, like I never would have expected to be a part of it as a kid, and it makes me really, really happy. The weather here is lovely, but I much prefer Queensland weather.
14: Direct opposite. The heat and humidity kills me.
15: What would you say is the key cultural function for a festival of this kind?
16: I mean, I think a festival like this just organised and has a venue in and of itself is both important and takes up space and is an achievement. The fact that there is also a vast amount of artists and volunteers and an audience and a bookseller and all this just incredible stuff is... Yeah. Breathtaking.
14: Yeah. So part of the power of it is the network.
16: Definitely the networking and like definitely the feeling of community and understanding that you're taking up space with people who are like you. Forge those community connections and friendships. No matter how much our incredible cis straight allies do, a lot of the community that we need is our community. And like a space like this, we need that.
15: Help cisgendered people can provide.
16: Love it, yeah.
15: But the message, this is my focus, the message must be us.
16: Yes, yeah. Because that's our framing and our truth and our voice, yeah, 100%.
15: Yeah.
16: And I think, this does, it provides a platform for our voices that we wouldn't normally necessarily see in traditional festivals. No shade to other festivals, but often because there is such a diverse population in so-called Australia, there's a lot of authors that they've got to pick and choose from. And sometimes there's a smattering of trans authors and trans creatives, whereas here, everyone's trans. It's wild. Yeah.
15: we actually do just barely, but nonetheless do have the economies of scale here with regards to, we're waiting for our dividend check, but you know, the trans creative industry.
16: Yes.
15: We actually have that economy of scale, amazingly enough.
16: Live in a capitalist society, so much of it is like about getting funding and about, you know, like, paying everyone that's involved or trying to pay everyone that's involved, and it's so incredibly difficult. And I think both things that can be true at once, we're incredibly appreciative of funding trans creatives and but also the nurturing component of it.
15: Yes.
16: Like, this is a nurturing space.
15: Yes.
16: At the end of the day, like, no amount of money is going to compare with people that I'm going to be able to talk to and the relationships that I'm going to forge and the experience that I'm going to have here.
15: Like, well, I think it's a multiplier.
16: Yeah.
15: And I've noticed this with various events and ideas. An organisation like Transgender Victoria might provide some seed funding too, right? Mm-hmm. But nonetheless, the community almost exponentially multiplies that.
16: Yes.
15: And what you get in return culturally is just significantly more than what was put in terms of actual dollars.
16: Yeah. It'd be wonderful to see a festival like this, even a, you know, queer-focused festival, but like also a trans-focused festival, or like very specifically trans-focused events even, you know, where I am in Brisbane, like it'd be fantastic. And we have beautiful groups like Trans Join the Engine and like groups that are really cultivating like trans community, you know, within the engine. So it is, it's beautiful to see. And like, I think that's, you know, more of this is what we need.
15: Yeah. And on that note, thank you very much for your time.
16: Thank you so much.
15: And may a thousand blossoms bloom from our devious future co-work.
16: Heck yeah.
14: And then we never spoke again. Well, you know, we've both been busy. I certainly have been, and I'm sure Ray has been. What a little ray of sunshine. See what I did then? Yes. Thank you very much. But just a wonderful writer, wonderful trans advocate, and overall queer presenter. And lo and behold, I mean, on both Queering the Air and on Trans Creator Radio, I've been sort of highlighting occasionally a publication called Trans Rag, which is Meanjin based. And what do you know? The editor of Trans Rag happened to be Ray's partner. So we hope at some point to arrange an interview with them about their experiences in running, you know, an online blog / zine as part of the Meanjin, also known as Brisbane, queer community and trans community. So, as I said, let a thousand blossoms bloom with between myself and my new friend. It's about time I found one. Anyway, the femicide rally. What a rally that was last week. I'd felt so privileged to be able to just sit back and relax as the organisers of the rally sorted out for me everything that I needed and more, and everything I hoped for and more, in terms of broadcasting radical voices and radical messages. And it's just such an important topic, and I don't believe that it has been spoken about in such a public way as Trans Feminists United organised last Sunday. So as indicated at the beginning of the show, what I will now want to do is play some excerpts from an interview that was conducted by Priya as part of the Thursday breakfast show. Plug, plug, plug, plug, plug. Great segment of the current affairs, a playlist that we do have here at 3CR. Priya is a godsend, I think, in terms of being able to ask informed questions, and indeed certainly does not let us down here with the questions that are asked of these organisers Trans Feminists United around their modus operandi, not just with regards to this rally. And if that was the case, I probably would have chosen not to play this stuff this week because that was last week, right? But this is actually gives some real insights as to what these people are doing in terms of general communal organising with regards to radical thought and radical challenges to the patriarchy in general as trans feminists. What I'll also do is I'll play the two songs that I thought, you know, we might also have time for. I don't know what I was thinking. We're never going to have time for that as well. The first one will be Knifey by Amel and the Sniffers. And that's a great song which basically portrays the need for a woman to have to weapon themselves, equip themselves with a weapon in order to feel safe to walk at night, which I think, you know, is both rings true and is relevant. It also Feels Blind by Bikini Kill I will play in between these clips as well. Another, this time, classic Riot Girl track from Bikini Kill that does address violence against women and the struggle against it. So, without further ado, here is Priya's, excerpts of Priya's interview with Trans Feminists United.
17: We are joined in studio by Spooky and Leliana, who are both representatives of the organizing committee of Trans Feminists Unite. And Spooky's going to be speaking with us about the group's inception and organizing work. Good morning, Spooky.
18: Good morning. Thanks for having me.
17: I wanted to ask, first of all, about Trans Feminists Unite. Why and how did you form? And what's the significance of forming this group at this political moment?
18: We saw a bit of a crisis in the local trans scene with myself and a couple other of the organizers, where we just felt like there was a bit of hurt in the community. There was a level of isolation that we couldn't quite address. It seems like whenever there is oppression from the police or otherwise agitators, we just stumble in every which direction. I think it allowed us to be pushed around quite a bit. So we decided from there something needed to happen regarding this. Myself and the other organizers, we're big on community defense. We tend to marshal rallies around the city and keep people safe at the Palestine rallies and so on and so forth. So using these tools that we had and these organization skills that we had already fostered, you know, it's time to really band together and potentially teach this on a wider level to the trans scene here, and also to invite other people in the broader community, connect the dots between what really crushes us to what crushes women in general, frankly. We see a connection between what it is that trans people face and struggle with and what it is that women all over the world struggle and face. I think that really was the call that switched us on and went, you know what, we need to do something about this.
17: Yeah, I really appreciate that decision to start coming together on the basis of recognizing both that shared oppression, but really acute experiences of isolation and the importance of bringing the practices of solidarity that you've been learning and engaging around various other struggles into something specific by and for you to bring those things together. I'm really keen to hear more about your political education model because I know that you run reading groups. Can you talk about the kind of movement that you're building?
18: The movement that we're building is very like socialist from below in nature. What this means basically is that we have a membership. We build them up and we teach them. We build them to become leaders of their own right. There's only three of us that are currently steering and leading this in the committee of Transfeminists Unite. So it really begs the question of what are we capable of doing when there's just three leaders of us? You know, what are we able to achieve if there's five of us, 10 of us, 15 of us? The sky's the limit, essentially. So what our reading groups do and how we put that broadly into our praxis, teach our membership to take control. There's these lessons that have been learned in history, and there's no point trying to figure everything out on our own when we've got these books that we can rely on and learn these very valuable skills from. We can see in history what has worked and what hasn't, and we can use that to educate ourselves and move forward on that.
19: I'm also really proud of where we've gotten so far. So between myself, Spooky, and Ivy, who are all on the organizing committee, we've only had one SNAP rally. This is our first big rally, and we've already got nearly 100 people signing up on members. So we've grown really radically just in the last 2 months. And it just shows the deep need that we're trying to address here in the community, trying to get people organized. And a lot of the education is also deeply focused on getting people to rise up to the level of getting people together and work together. And I think, you know, we obviously have a lot to teach if 100 people are trying to sign up before we have a lot to show for it.
17: Yeah, something about that really makes me think about the way that diversity, equity, inclusion style, like liberal identity politics, the way that that has functioned within the queer and trans communities. Like as a non-binary person myself, I feel much more connected to movements and spaces that bring different struggles together and recognize those axes of oppression rather than being involved in a more aestheticized or pleasure-based reading. I mean, pleasure is very important, but only focusing on that at the expense of attending to the real work that we have to do, the political work that we have to do to situate ourselves and put ourselves in relation with other struggles is, I think, where it's at.
19: Yeah, 100%.

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Or you can hear it on demand, man. That's just wild. Or not.

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2: I'm bisexual.
3: I wanted to ask about the focus on femicide for this rally. Why is it important to your group to wrest this issue away from biologically essentialist, Eurocentric and classist paradigms?
4: What we believe is femicide is the end product of capitalism, of patriarchy. We see that femicide really is the product of a woman just stepping out of the boxes. I think women are very much more than the domestic labor that they produce. We're more than our bodies. If a woman dares step out of line in that sense, we see terrible, terrible things. There is quite a long history of women having their lives taken away from them. And this usually just comes back down to male chauvinism. It comes down to a lust for power and a lust for domination.
5: The last month has been a particularly terrible time. We've seen, I think, over a dozen murders. And, you know, when the population of trans people is around 1 to 3% of the population, I mean, that's only 50,000 people in a city of 5 million. We've seen about 12 high-profile murders, including the really, really tragic killing of Juniper Blessing. So the consequences of femicide are really tragic. When we have kids in our community like Juniper, who was only 19, lose their lives, it seems someone has to, like, at least remember their names and say it.
3: Definitely. And I think getting femicide away from a cisgendered frame is so, so important, because I think in the public imaginary, there's this easy separation of trans people's concerns and then women's concerns. And it's like, obviously, that's not how that works. And also by failing to recognize, especially trans women and girls, trans femmes, as being specifically targeted by a femicidal system, by failing to recognize that, we're saying these lives don't matter.
4: I think trans women, an open and shut case, a really clear example of this in motion. You take someone who presumably, seemingly has all the privilege in the world of being male or whatever it is people view trans women like myself as. Against all that presumed privilege, you decide to indulge in femininity, change your body, change your mind in a way that is regressive to what a lot of people would think and presume. A lot of people see it as a threat. You know, the system we live in, it views it as a threat.
3: Yeah, this is the sort of language that TERFs use to justify shutting trans women out of any conversations around femicide. And it is so important that you're challenging this. I wanted to ask as well about the political importance of publicly commemorating and collectively grieving those that we've lost to patriarchal violence.
5: We're probably going to talk a lot about Juniper Blessing just because of the really cruel and brutal nature of it. I've been doing a lot of research looking through past rallies to remember and the annual Trans Day of Remembrance. Looking through that history, you just see so often that there's this particular violence that gets reserved for trans people that is very specifically about disfigurement of the body. Juniper was stabbed over 40 times. For the people in our community who know our history, you know, that goes all the way back to the late 90s after the first Trans Day of Remembrance around the killing of Rita Hester. So there's a very long history of how violence against trans women is often very much about disabling and disfiguring people. The more you look at our history, you understand there's a really close tie between the prevalence of disability and the prevalence of transphobia. It's as if, you know, people see us as some kind of freak or crazy person who wants to injure ourselves, and then they see that we don't do it, and so they take it upon themselves to push it onto us. And whether that's individual murderers or even just like institutions of healthcare, which often dismiss our problems and leave us on the wayside.
3: to enact that violence on the body to push you back to what society says is the right order of things, which is a level of dehumanization that is really important for you to call out, and including this process of eulogizing as well. It is really, really important work. And I mean, it makes me think tangentially of the work of Amy McQuire, Black Justice Journalism, on the notion of presencing, not just remembering people who have been disappeared or murdered through the way that the news reports on them, but through keeping who they are alive in the way that we talk about them. Thank you for this really important work. Is there anything else that you want to share before we wrap up?
5: Transfeminist Unite is not prescriptive of any requirement to join to be trans. Anyone can join, anyone can be involved in the work, because we think it's very important that as a feminist project that it's open to all. I would also recommend that people look at the website Trans Lives Matter, which has been run for over 2 decades. The website's been sold, it's been banned and all of these sorts of things, and it's run by one of the women who was at the first Trans Day of Remembrance. So if people want to learn more about the history of death in our communities and see some of the names, they can also go there.
3: Thank you so much, Spooky and Liliana. I really appreciate you making time.
4: Thank you for having us.
5: Thank you.
6: So is it any wonder that the rally was so well organised and you know, full of such informed voices? Because, you know, it just emanates from the two representatives there of the Transfeminist United steering committee that was there, interviewed by Priya. And, you know, as always, Priya's proving themselves a godsend to all those who wish to be informed about our community. Such insightful questioning. So I thought, you know, onto something a little lighter. Again, at the Trans Book Festival, I ran into Teague, and Teague is a photographer, and they were there to capture various aspects visually of the Trans Book Festival. But others might know Teague as one of the photographers who also typically does the Midsummer March and does photography for that. Such a lovely, lovely person, and I thought it might be interesting to get their perspective on queer photography and, you know, photographing the queer community. And indeed, it was interesting. And, you know, that's very much down to, again, Teague being an informed person and a rather entertaining one. Let's hear from Teague.
7: You're with Madison Moffat, 3CR, and I am with Teague. Teague introduced themselves to me, and they said, "I'm Teague Lee." And I said, "Oh, Teague Lee." But no, it's Teague. And how are you?
8: I'm good, thank you.
7: That's great.
6: You've been going around pointing this lens at people and pressing a button and therefore capturing their soul. What say you?
8: Yeah, I did a great big lens that nobody's very comfortable with. But it's my job and I love it.
6: Yeah, no, fantastic. Fortunately, there's no emus here. Have you ever pointed a camera at an emu?
8: No.
6: It's not pretty.
8: No, I would not like to.
6: No. They see there's one big eye, and what emus like to do when they're defending themselves
8: is
6: they attack the eye. Yeah. So my father used to enjoy getting emus, you know, behind cages, of course, to come right up.
8: I'm sure a lot of humans would be like that as well with the camera.
6: Yeah, particularly if they had a very long neck that they could thrash forward.
8: Yes.
6: And a beak, yes.
8: Yes, that's right.
6: But be that as it may, I'm quite sure others are quite happy to be photographed.
8: Yeah, not so much authors. Authors are actually quite quiet, I found.
6: Yes, yeah.
8: And internal. So it takes a little to coax them out.
6: Yes.
8: And not get them nervous in front of the lens.
6: How funny. That's like very parallel to my experience, where it would be like I just spoke to someone and they've just written this lovely poetry.
8: Yeah.
6: And I said, "Look, we should get you on the show." They literally said, "Oh, I don't talk much."
8: Yeah.
6: Which is fair enough. That's how they express.
8: Exactly.
6: Yeah,
8: exactly.
6: Yeah. So what do you see your mission as? Because I'm quite sure you've got to have sufficient determination that you could phrase it in a mission style in order to perform this role.
8: Capturing the joy and essence of a human being.
6: Lovely.
8: Yeah.
6: Much of that here.
8: Oh, absolutely. There are so many different talents and experiences at the Trans Book Fest.
6: Yes.
8: That my job is quite easy.
9: Yes. Well, I was going to ask firstly what the challenges are, but let's talk about the ease. Let's lean into that. I'll try to change what I'm like as an interviewer just for a few seconds for you, Teague. Let's lean into that joy. What's it like then capturing it? How's it feel for you as the capturer?
8: I mean, it sparks joy for me.
9: Yeah.
8: Whenever I get the shot, you always know as a photographer when you've got the shot, when you've got, you know, a certain expression on a person's face or their hand gestures or something like that.
9: So it's not in post, it's at the time.
8: It's at the time.
9: Oh, wonderful.
8: Yeah. And then in post, going through them all and going, yeah, actually that felt right at the time, like right deep in your soul.
9: Oh, that's... Did that come with experience or is that more intuition?
8: A little bit of both.
9: Yeah, okay.
8: I've got 12 years experience, so in doing event photography. I do landscapes, and landscapes I love because they don't talk back. They don't expect anything from you. Whereas human beings, and there's that challenge that you were talking about.
9: Yeah, yeah. Well, without talking about specific people, although, you know, we'll do that offline, because I love a good bit of goss. What would you say generally is expected from someone you photograph here, or at least what you perceive that to be?
8: Getting their good side.
9: Getting their good side.
8: Everybody's got a good side.
9: They're so vain. They probably think this song is about them.
8: That's right. And also the challenge is making the audience feel comfortable around me.
9: Oh, yes.
8: So the people up on the stage, they're expecting me to point the lens at them, but audience members aren't in the spotlight.
9: Yes.
8: So to get them comfortable, and I'll go up to them and say, that's a really good outfit, or I really like that badge, or make something personal about them.
9: Yes.
8: So that they're...
9: Explain to them why you're wanting to capture them.
8: Exactly, and who I am. Yeah. To begin with.
9: Oh, yes. my name's Teague, and I'm a creepy guy that goes around photographing people. Would you like to be part of it?
8: Yeah, that's right.
9: It's very, very the same when you're carrying a mic.
8: Yeah. These photos will never see the light of day.
9: Yes, I'll just keep them in my basement. Okay, so what do you expect?
8: I'm very hard on myself.
9: Nice.
8: So I expect perfection.
9: Ah, yes.
8: Always.
9: So the expectation is internalised.
8: So, exactly. I have autism, so the expectation that I'm perfect 100% of the time is always there for me. But if I can make somebody smile whilst they're having this great big huge lens pointed at them and feel comfortable, then I know I've done a good job.
9: Wonderful. Do you see yourself as a queer photographer?
8: Oh, yes, absolutely.
9: Do you describe yourself as a queer photographer?
8: Yeah, queer trans photographer.
9: Okay, so what does that mean? There's an ambiguity there. It could mean that you're trans and you photograph people, or it could mean something much more. What does that mean to you, that phrase?
8: Well, I am trans and I do photograph people, but I also love photographing...
9: Tick.
8: Yeah, I also love photographing the trans and gender diverse communities and the queer communities. And seeing all facets of our rainbow lives.
9: Yes. So part of the definition is your subject matter.
8: Yes, absolutely.
9: Yeah. Okay, yeah. But I interrupted you.
8: It's all encompassing. So it's not only my identity, but it's everybody else's identity that I capture and spread forth the good word of who we are.
9: Wow. So, you know, that interaction is communal in nature, but also communal in intent.
8: Yes, very much so.
9: Oh, that's wonderful. And to a certain extent, you know, we've sort of semi-answered this question, but on the other hand, it would have made a nice segue if I hadn't ruined it. How does queer photography, or let's say trans specifically photography, push the transgender diverse and non-binary culture forward?
8: It's all about getting your face and your identity and your personality out in public.
9: Right.
8: The more we put our trans selves out there, the more acceptance there's going to be and a more awareness.
9: Yes.
8: We are pushing the boundaries by being out there.
9: Yes.
8: Like, not every trans person, gender diverse person is out and open.
9: Yes.
8: You know, it's not safe for them, but for those of us who can be, it's empowering.
9: I've got to be sensitive the same way. Polite refusals are part of the game, right?
8: That's right.
9: Yeah,
8: that's
9: and
8: right.
9: It must be for you as well. Yeah.
8: Absolutely. Consent is sexy.
9: Yes. Yes, indeed. Yes, indeed. Wonderful. What would you add? Because you know this subject area much better than me. What would you think I've missed?
8: Just when you see the camera pointed at you, don't run away. I'm very gentle. I'm very loving.
9: Yeah.
8: And I mean the best of intentions.
9: And people do?
8: Oh yeah, I always have those people who are like, no photos. That's fine. As I said, consent is sexy.
9: Yeah.
8: But all I'm trying to do is show your best side, and if I've come up to you, it's because I've seen your best side.
9: I hear you talk about that, and I remember the scene in The Godfather. Do you know the one I'm referring to?
8: No.
9: A photographer's going around, probably on behalf of, in this case, of the Secret Service or something, mm-hmm. and photographing the cars that are outside of Vito Corleone's daughter's wedding, right? Uh-huh. And Sonny, one of the ways in which in the story his violent nature is first exposed, grabs the camera, smashes it, and throws, I can see the photographer wincing already, folks, throws a certain amount of money at him, which probably compensated, and just walks off. Yeah. That hasn't happened yet.
8: No, nobody has smashed my camera, thankfully, because it's an extension of me, so I would be devastated.
9: Yes. Plus, we don't have that much money. We don't have that sort of... normally, don't have that sort of cash lying around within
8: the trans community, no.
9: Teague, thank you very much for your time.
8: Thanks very much.
6: Just lovely. Lovely guy. Okay, so... I've been as part of a team of archivers, an archive team of archival material digitising efforts. I've been going through quite a few of the queer-related reel-to-reel tapes and cassette tapes that form part of the 3CR archive in an effort to digitise them, but also in an effort to prepare for the 50th anniversary, the 50th birthday of 3CR. And I think that, you know, it's important to highlight that 3CR has always been a platform that has elevated queer voices of one kind or another. One of the things that struck me is the way in which 3CR was clearly part of the vanguard of trying to spread awareness of the HIV and AIDS epidemic, which was being largely ignored or vilified by the mainstream press. I'm going to play for you a recording. It's mostly not an extract. It's almost exactly the way that it features on the reel-to-reel tape. And I've just sort of deleted a few little blank bits. And it seems to have been something that was put together for Open House, a show on 3CR at the time, in commemoration for what was called at the time World AIDS Day. Let's listen.
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11: Guests will include representatives of people living with AIDS, the Health Services Union, the Save Fairford Hospital Committee, and the Victorian AIDS Council.
10: Open House, Sunday, December the 1st, on the future of Fairfield Hospital. Talkback opens 11:30 a.m. Welcome. It's just gone 11 a.m. on Radio 3CR. I'm Jocelyn Bennett and this is Open House. It's 3 months now since the September release of the Inquiry into Infectious Diseases Services in Victoria report, otherwise known as the McDonald Sorrell report. 3 months is the waiting time for a person who must endure if he or she can confirm a negative or positive HIV AIDS result.

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6: You're tuned to 3CR Melbourne and 31 Shepparton on World AIDS Day.
7: Yeah, 3ON, welcome. I think this is the first opportunity I've had to speak to such a wide-ranging audience, and it's nice to have some country people listening to 3CR, and let's hope it's reciprocal. Well, the World AIDS Day rally is just about to begin at the City Square, and we'll be taking you through till 4 o'clock here at 3CR. You'll be experiencing live crosses to the rally intermittently. The next one will be in 5 or 10 minutes' time. But we have also a series of interviews recorded on the topic of AIDS, specifically targeted to youth and AIDS. That's our theme for the next few hours. And this week, Stephen Jones spoke to Nick Crofts and began by asking the question, can he outline the recent history of trends on the spread of HIV positive AIDS diagnosis in Victoria? And this is what Nick Crofts had to say about that. He's coming up very shortly.
6: You're tuned to 3CR Melbourne and 31 Shepparton on World AIDS Day.
7: Did you think I was doing something else? Sorry.
8: What's happened with HIV infection in Victoria and in Australia generally is that there was a fairly large-scale and silent epidemic of HIV infection that affected the homosexual male community, in the mid-1980s, early in mid-1980s. And that involved before the risks of transmission were really fully understood, and before the agent of AIDS, the human immunodeficiency virus, was fully identified, involved fairly rapid spread amongst sexually active homosexual men. And since 1985 or 1986, the evidence that we have suggests that the rate of transmission in any social group in Victoria has been relatively low.
7: We're with you right through till 4 o'clock on this World AIDS Day.

0: Labour Guys contingent who are down here as well. They've got a Fairfield hospital bus down here with a whole lot of patients on in beds and wheelchairs and things. There's, as I just said, a whole lot of people from the leather community here. There's like a lot of older people here as well, supporting their younger people, and there's just a really good feeling here. We've got some speakers on at the moment, and they're talking about the various things that have happened in the last few weeks with regards to what Maureen Lister has been saying about you know, the various reports that have come out, and talking about how she, her, all of her statements are being quite contradictory.
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7: Welcome to Earth Matters, environmental and social justice stories from around Australia and beyond. This episode is produced at the studios of 3CR in Naarm, Melbourne, on the unceded lands of the Wurundjeri people of the Kulin Nation. Earth Matters is distributed nationally through the Community Radio Network. I'd like to pay my respects to the elders, past and present, and extend that respect to other First Nations Australians who may be listening to this broadcast. I'm your host, Claudia Craig. Welcome to another episode of Earth Matters.
8: I think that I was definitely conscious of making sure I was giving voice, I don't always love that term, to First Nations voices on environmental issues. And I think that in the wider movement, that wasn't widely adhered to. I think it's definitely more present now, but 30 years ago, that was probably more definitely on the progressive end of the environment movement.
7: Did you know the first episode of Earth Matters aired on the 26th of July 1996? That's exactly 30 years ago this week. It was presented by a very capable Juliet Fox, a plucky young presenter at 3CR Radio who was active in the local environmental scene. And her passion for protecting the planet was the impetus for a new national environmental community radio program. As a result, in 1996, Earth Matters was born. Today, we speak to Juliet herself to hear what it was like back then producing radio in a pre-digital era. How did Earth Matters handle the climate science skeptics? And what role does Earth Matters play in communicating environmental news and helping people get involved? But first, what did Earth Matters sound like back then in 1996? And what stories were being covered? You're going to find out right now as we time warp back 30 years and listen to the first ever episode of Earth Matters, broadcast on 26 July 1996. Strap yourselves in. A young Juliet Fox is about to find her sea legs aboard the Greenpeace Rainbow Warrior.
9: Tape identification for Earth Matters, an environment show to be broadcast on Comrade Sat at 4:03 on the 26th of July. Starts in 5, 4, 3. Hello and welcome to Earth Matters, a new environment program broadcast around Australia. I'm Juliet Fox. Today we're going to board the Rainbow Warrior, that well-known ship that sails the world for Greenpeace. Recently it stopped in at both Sydney and Melbourne, and I caught up with the captain just before the Rainbow Warrior left for New Zealand and South America. Also today, the CRA RTZ Century Zinc Mine. Proposed for Lawn Hill in northwest Queensland, the mining company has now decided it will attempt to get the go-ahead by going through the Native Title Act. However, as we'll hear from Murrindu Yana of the Carpentaria Land Council, most of the local Aboriginal communities just aren't interested in this or any other negotiation process. You're listening to Earth Matters, environmental issues around Australia. Greenpeace's Rainbow Warrior has been involved in non-violent direct action against drift net fishing, ocean pollution and coral reef preservation for some 18 years. The ship has been bombed and attacked and placed in detention and has also done its share of ramming and harassing. Well, recently it stopped in Australia, so now it's over to the captain.
10: Okay, yeah, my name is Derek Nichols. I'm the captain of the Rainbow Warrior right now. I was the first mate of the Rainbow Warrior when I was at Mururoa in September 1995. Right here, we call this place the wheelhouse. This is the basically the heart of the ship. This is where we operate the ship from. This is the pictures you probably saw on the television, right where we're standing right here. I was actually standing at the wheel there with the controls when the French military was smashing the windows right there and throwing the tear gas in. Well, it was a pretty intense time. The adrenaline was going, and they were screaming in French at me, and which did them no good because I don't understand French. So if I could see that, it meant stop. But we were continuing on our way. We were determined to get into the lagoon at Mururoa. So while they were actually smashing windows and trying to gain entry into the wheelhouse where we are right now, the rest of the military commandos were using acetylene torches to cut their way into the engine room, which is what they eventually did, because they couldn't gain entry into the wheelhouse, and they stopped the engines, so thereby stopping the ship and stopping the whole operation. They actually knew the ship as well as we did, if not better, because I've been there on three occasions now, and I recognize some of the commandos. So it was here we are again.
9: Tell us about some of the current campaigns that you're actually doing. I noticed that outside on the ship you've got a banner saying ICI poisoning our future.
10: That's right, yeah. This one is actually targeted at ICI because of the contamination of their Homebush Bay site, Botany Bay site, and the contamination of the water at Homebush Bay and Sydney. Oh, the campaigns are many and varied. I've been on board, like say, 7 years, not continually. I do get off for a rest every now and then. But some of my most memorable are DriftNet campaigns that we've been involved in, and it's quite ironic that right now we're on our way to do another DriftNet campaign in South America. And even more ironic is the fact that it's the same boats. We've put the same boats that we took out of the Tasman Sea in 90... Well, we didn't take them out. We protested and documented the way they were catching the fish, and eventually they were banned from fishing in the Tasman Sea because of the method of their fishing, the destructive method of their fishing. And then the same boats we saw in the West Pacific fishing for squid, doing the same thing, not harvesting the sea, raping the sea, basically taking everything, destroying, just targeting one species but catching all the species, and everything that they didn't want they threw over the side. Yeah, it was all dead, of course, could have been caught in a drift net. And now the same boats, the very same boats are down in South America. So there's just no stopping them. They're Taiwanese, Japanese and Korean, generally. Mostly Japanese. So.
7: If you've just tuned in, this is a special episode celebrating the 30th anniversary of Earth Matters. We're listening back to the very first episode aired on 26 July 1996, where presenter Juliette Fox, who founded the show, goes on board Greenpeace's flagship, the Rainbow Warrior. Let's return to her conversation with Captain Derek Nichols.
9: Do you want to maybe show us some stuff over here?
10: Sure. Just... We're right where we are now, right?
9: Oh, yeah.
10: This here is called Global Positioning System, the GPS. You see it's written right there, GPS. Yeah. This gives us our position in latitude and longitude, makes navigation very, very simple.
9: And is this some of the stuff that had to be replaced after the incident that you were talking about before last year?
10: Yeah, all the electronic gear was basically destroyed. If it wasn't destroyed in the initial violence by the French military, it was destroyed insofar as they left everything open for 6 months while the ship was in Hauato and the weather got inside, and then the electronics and electrics don't like salt water. So, almost all of the electronic gear on the ship had to be replaced.
9: Well, where does your energy come from on the boat?
10: We have a generator running, yeah. That's unfortunate. We are with our steering system. It runs on 240 volts. We haven't worked out how to run that one yet on 12 volts or 24. When that happens, then we'll have solar power, yeah. And we sail as much as we can. We switch the engines off. We don't do much motor sailing. We have the engines on or off and in sailing mode. We try to sail as much as possible, but sometimes we have a schedule to keep, so sometimes we have to switch that engine on. It's a horrible thing to do, switching the diesel engine on when when the wind is blowing. It's usually blowing the wrong way, though, so it's usually blowing from the way we want to go. Any sailor will tell you that. If you want to go somewhere, the wind will be blowing from that.
7: Juliette Fox, presenting the first ever episode of Earth Matters in 1996. We're going to hear Juliette's reflections on that episode and the environmental movement more broadly in a moment. But first, let's hear the next interview from the inaugural show.
9: Now we're going to return to land to take a look at CRA RTZ's Century Zinc Mine proposal. The mine site is at Lawn Hill in northwest Queensland, and the Gulf Aboriginal community, along with conservationists, loudly oppose the mine. I spoke to Murrindu Yanna from the Carpentaria Land Council about the latest negotiations on offer. Murrindu, I wondered if you could start with the details of this turnaround by CRARTZ. What are the new negotiations on offer?
11: Basically, we wouldn't have a clue and we're not interested. We've made our decision. They forced us to stay outside of the native title process and denied us our right to negotiate, which the High Court gave us in February. Now it's July, 5 months later, we've never had one day of that right to negotiate that the High Court gave us, all because CRA and the Queensland government bullied the Native Title Tribunal into staying away. So, I mean, you know, we're not dogs to have rights recognised in the High Court than have a multinational corporate cutthroat like RTZ, CRA, deny us those rights for 5 months and then say, now you can have them when we're good and ready. Because, I mean, who's running this country? There's a federal law that says we had that right, especially after the High Court forced Justice French to accept our application in Native Title Tribunal. Yet CRA's denied us that right for 5 months, so now we can't trust them. Now that they're running looking for the Native Title Act, they're definitely up to something, and we don't trust them because we were screaming to use the Act and they didn't want to let us use it. Now they think they can just tell us when we can and can't use things. That's not on.
9: And what reasons can you find after, I suppose, even all of these years of CRA RTZ poking around in your region for them to suddenly say, OK, we'll do it through the Native Title Act?
11: I don't know, but they are that despised and hated here in the Gulf that anything at all that they do that pretends to be in the interest of Aboriginal people, we automatically know is not, because they have basically never done one proper thing in the whole 6 years they've been in our region. There have been the bribery, corruption, threats, intimidation, being a lot of divisive, divide and rule games played, but certainly nothing positive for the community from CRA as far as we're concerned.
9: And how do you think this decision makes Rob Borbidge and John Howard look as they so eagerly offered their collective power to push the mine proposal ahead?
11: Like the idiots they are, like the rednecks they are, so quick to jump on the bulldozer and plough the blacks under, they're forgetting that we're all human beings too, and we've got to vote, so they can't go around acting like little Joe the Occupetersons anymore. But certainly, I wouldn't be surprised if Borbidge and Howard are behind this. I mean, CRA can't afford to get the Premier of Queensland offside because he's got to give them their mining lease. If you ask me, it's all a big setup. Borbidge is pretending all of this rubbish. They've worked this out together because people don't realise, but we're being forced into a process, although it be late as it is, 5 months later, we're being forced into a process that at the end of 12 months, regardless of what our concerns are, regardless of whether CRA is still going to stuff up the environment, then the Minister, Senator Warren Perra, who's a redneck with a capital R and proven to be a multinational man, then for the companies, then he just gets the power to override our whole region, 5,000 Aboriginal people. That's not negotiating. We're locked into 12 months negotiation only to have Perra override us, so he may as well do it now if he thinks he can, not wait 12 months.
8: So do you think this is a setup, or is this a sign of a back down? And that's
11: it's no back down, it's a setup. We should know better than anyone. We're fighting these scumbags. They're here in the region just as strong. They're still playing divide and conquer. They're doing some shonky setup show that'll come on Sydney in the next couple of days, Channel 9. I mean, they got Channel 9 in their pocket doing documentaries to discredit us and stuff, flying selective little groups around pretending to represent our region. CRA's, you know, whining and dining media out there, got selective little jacky groups of blackfellas there. All of this stuff, they haven't let up on the ground, so, you know, the proof's in the pudding. Actions speak louder than words. While the rest of Australia may be listening to a press release, the rest of Australia's got to realise that CRA has never, ever told them the truth. This is their seventh deadline they are pushing, their seventh. Now, come on, how many times must we be lied to out here? If someone tells us something once, it's supposed to be Australian way, you take someone for their word. They've broken their word six times to Australians and Queenslanders. When are people going to wake up about it? If they cannot be trusted, they're not serious about deadlines or anything. They're just completely evil as far as we're concerned.
7: Amarindu Yana, speaking to Earth Matters, Juliet Fox, the founder and first presenter of Earth Matters. You're listening to Earth Matters, broadcast on the Community Radio Network. We're celebrating the program's 30th anniversary with a look back to the very first episode of Earth Matters, aired in 1996. Juliet Fox is speaking with Amarindu Yana, the then CEO of the Carpentaria Land Council, about his opposition to the controversial CRA RTZ Century zinc mine in Queensland.
8: Amarindu, there has been quite a bit of media about this. Can you tell us a bit more about how you view that mainstream coverage that you're getting?
11: Oh, extremely redneck. I told them all at the Brisbane conference, we down-dressed the media for a good half hour because of the fact that they were racist and they knew it. Not one of them defended themselves because they couldn't. The whole week before, and I mean, this will come out with Channel 9 and every clown, but you can just see it. You pick up a paper, the Rockhampton Times or Brisbane Times 100 years ago, and they were saying the same thing. Oh, the blacks must be squashed for their own good. The pastoral expansion, development, blah, blah. It's no different to what most of the mainstream news editors are saying now, reflecting in their journal stories. It's disgusting. It's very one-sided. CRA has a lot of money, and they're buying a lot of media groups off. Maybe Packer and, what's his name, Murdoch have an investment in CRA and are using their media influence. Who the hell knows? But I know that we're not getting a fair shake of the stick.
8: Amarindu, as you just said, the likes of CRA RTZ are not exactly unfamiliar with knocking off the likes of you, an outspoken Indigenous leader. What fears, if any, do you have of your own safety?
11: Oh, we've got tons of death threats. We're giving them to the state police and federal police, but they sit around picking their noses. They do nothing about it at all. They're not interested. But, I mean, CRA could kill any of us tomorrow. It doesn't matter. It'll just spark up the rest of them, and they'll really see what we're talking about. I mean, that's maybe the flame that ignites a revolution if they go murdering any of our spokespeople, and we don't put it past them. Many people are extremely cautious around here because there have been threats made by CRA miners and other CRA representatives against our people. Veiled threats, sometimes heavy-handed threats. There have already been incidents of violence with CRA people and Aboriginal people, and the mine hasn't even started. So we're not worried. I mean, if we're worried about that, we'd shut our mouths and run bush and hide. If you got to go, you got to go. But you don't stop living like a man and lie down like a dog because a bunch of scumbag corporate cutthroats do. Yeah, I've never stood accountable for the murdering they've done at Bougainville or Erie and Jai or anywhere else for that matter. So it's a matter of standing there as long as you can and bringing those things to light too. because it's actually ironic that and sad that two of the main figureheads at CZL, the Century Mine Site, in charge of it, are actually ex-Bougainville Copper Limited people who cannot return to Papua New Guinea because they have a death sentence on their heads from the BRA, Bougainville Revolutionary Army. So we've got ex-genocidal murderers of native villagers here in the northwest Queensland pretending to negotiate with us. It's extremely hard.
8: Marindu, you said you're going to basically just ignore these new negotiation offers. Where do you see this going?
11: Well, who knows? Who knows what they'll do, but we'll be ready. Everyone's ready here. The whole region's ready. The whole of Queensland's ready. The whole of Australia's ready. We've got support from all over this country, black, white and brindle. We've been sold out by Howard and Borbidge letting these clowns take the stuff out of the country, all the profits. So, you know, we'll stick with it. Whatever they decide to come up with, our position will be totally reactionary to their offensive.
9: Marindu Yanna of the Carpentaria Land Council. And if you'd like to express your support for the Gulf Aboriginal communities in their struggle against the mine proposal in northwest Queensland, you can call them on 077 455 132 or send a fax on 077 455 204.
7: And that was Juliet Fox speaking with Marindu Yanna, the then CEO of the Carpentaria Land Council, about the controversial CRA RTZ Century Zinc Mine in Queensland. Eventually, after several years, the traditional landowners and the mining conglomerate reached agreement. One of the early tests for the newly minted native title legislation. We're now going to speak to Juliet Fox and hear how she reflects on the history of Earth Matters and this first program in 2026. How incredible, Juliet. Thank you for joining us.
8: Oh, thank you. It's very nice to be here. Thanks.
7: Listening back to that first episode, what do you remember about that first show?
8: I don't remember a huge amount about going and visiting that boat. I know that I really liked doing things like that, going out and actually recording things on site. And I certainly, in listening back to Marindu Yanna from the Carpentaria Land Council at that time, I had interviewed him on a number of occasions before that. And I'm sure you would agree he was, you know, a very radical voice at that time and continued to be a very staunch black man talking about protecting his country up in the northwest of Queensland. And I know that at the time I was conscious of what he was saying and the line that exists in terms of potential defamation and other potential legal things, because he was not holding back, as you would have heard, and I had, you know, had him live on air on other shows that I had been doing at the time. And I do recall a 3CR staff person coming into the studio afterwards and going, are you sure that that was okay, what he was saying? Because he was calling people murderers and he was calling people corrupt and liars and racists and all of the things. And yes, I certainly remember being conscious of that, but also confident that what he was saying was based in truth, and he was providing lots of evidence of his personal experience of being, you know, trying to protect country against a multinational mining company. And again, in listening back to it, made me think, you know, I doubt that he had that kind of a run on any other media outlet. He was certainly in the media in different ways, but they would not have, I think, allowed him to say all of the things that he was saying. And I think at that time, you know, it's the mid-90s, at that time in the environment movement, and I think there are still struggles going on today to really focus on First Nations priorities and voices and make sure that people are attuned to some of the wishes of traditional owners, so-called, in various areas. And I think that I was definitely conscious of making sure I was giving voice, I don't always love that term, to First Nations voices on environmental issues. And I think that in the wider movement, that wasn't widely adhered to. I think it's definitely more present now, but 30 years ago that was probably more definitely on the progressive end.
7: Juliette Fox there, the founder and first presenter of Earth Matters, sharing her reflections 30 years on from the inaugural show. Let's hear some more. So what was happening then in the Australian environmental movement?
8: Yeah, 1996, I would say it was pretty active. I was certainly pretty active within various spaces. There was a lot of grassroots campaigning happening in Melbourne on all sorts of different issues, whether they were against uranium mining or for the protection of old growth forests around Australia. Yeah, I think that there was a lot of different community groups working, even very close to here, if I'm thinking of down the road at Friends of the Earth or in town at the Wilderness Society. So I think that there was a lot of awareness of looming issues like climate change or global warming, as we were probably calling it back then, and a lot of activity. I suppose I was a relatively young person at the time and certainly, you know, was part of a big group of friends who were all active in different ways on different environmental issues.
7: You mentioned climate science. My recollection was there was a fair bit of scepticism back then and for quite a while afterwards. How did that impact things?
8: Definitely. I think it was a key example of a space like community radio taking on an issue that was quite marginalised, maybe considered quite alternative, but also taking it seriously and having good conversations around what might be going on there. And I think that, you know, obviously it's 30 years ago, but even at the time, you know, the prospect that humanity's industrial activities weren't having some kind of significant impact on the health of the environment. I mean, that as a concept is not particularly wild or outrageous. And the prospect that humanity should do something about that to protect the natural environment and be cautious and take initiatives to protect was, yes, in some spaces considered radical or weird or unproven, but I think in the wider grassroots movement and in the alternative media scene, it was common sense, really, to go, well, industrialisation is having a massive impact and the trajectory of this is looking bad. We need to be cautious and we need to do something about it now, sadly.
7: Mm.
8: Well, it's really, you know, in reflecting, I suppose, as we are here doing today, in reflecting on 30 years of really inaction in lots of different ways, whether it is around the logging of old growth forests or just action on mitigating against climate change, it's just horrendous, actually, to look back over those 30 years and consider what could have been done if people had heeded the warnings and looked at the science and considered things in a reasonable way. But instead, I would say that capitalism overrode a lot of clear thinking and continues to, and we continue to see profits put first over the protection of the environment and the wellness of communities around the world.
7: And you mentioned sending faxes back then. I was thinking this was a pre-digital era. How did that impact the way you went about making radio and doing the work behind the scenes?
8: Absolutely. I mean, you know, that program, the first program that was done on a reel-to-reel, listening to the edits that are done in there, did make me flinch at various moments and think about the smooth ways that that could be done now. But the challenges that are doing things on reel-to-reels required. And yes, you know, so I would have gone out to do that visit on the Rainbow Warrior with a Tascam, which was the portable recorder of the time, a bit of a hefty thing, weighty thing over the shoulder, that was recording straight onto a cassette. And so then you'd bring the cassette back and dub it onto a reel-to-reel and then do your editing that way. So, yes, I think there's been a huge amount of change behind the scenes in radio. But then when you think about people consuming radio, yes, again, they consume it in different ways, but it's still that intimate listening experience that actually hasn't really changed.
7: And what were your aspirations for the program at that point? You launched it as a national program, which was a pretty big step in itself. What was your vision?
8: I think I was very focused on sharing information and the importance of communication and communication/education in terms of activating communities to do good things. So to my mind, this was a very important tool, as is community radio more broadly, to educate and activate communities to protect the environment, for, again, want of a better word. So, yeah, I was keen to get the word out, whether it was about the different campaigns and issues that the show covered, whether it was about encouraging people to do things, and obviously having it as a national platform was really exciting, because there's lots and lots of stations around Australia that could take the show and play it on their station. So I was, again, aware of that and making sure that the show as it is now is very national in its focus. I was keen to educate, to agitate to a certain degree, and to get information out to people so that they would be more active.
7: How do you feel now then that the show has sustained itself and continued for 30 years? What does that feel like?
8: Oh, I think it's fantastic that the show has continued, and obviously I started it and so many people have been part of it over the decades, and hopefully they've all got lots out of it and continue to get lots out of it as well. I think it's, on the one hand, it's great that it, you know, still exists and plays such a pivotal role, and then on the other hand, I'm sometimes surprised at how it's still filling such a gap. You know, actually at the time when it started, Radio National, for example, did have a dedicated half-hour environment show. It doesn't anymore. And so the gap that shows like Earth Matters still play in providing information around environmental campaigns and then that drive to action that's pushed out to the community. Sure, there's lots of things going on social media and other digital platforms, but that kind of long form of hearing directly from campaigners or people on the ground in different situations, Earth Matters is really the key one that's still doing that in terms of a national dedicated environment show. It's a safe space, if you like, for campaigners to come on and know that they're not going to be challenged by some stupid question, and that they are going to, yeah, be able to have their say and get their message out. And I think a lot of organisations still would consider Earth Matters somewhere where they could come and go, hey, can I come on and talk about this? And that's fantastic.
7: Juliet Fox there, sharing her reflections 30 years on from the first episode of Earth Matters, which aired on the 26th of July 1996. I'm Claudia Craig. I hope you've enjoyed this episode of Earth Matters. And we hope to be still broadcasting to you in another 30 years.
8: It does seem like a very long time ago, 30 years, yes. Yes. think it's a really remarkable show. I'm so happy that it continues. I'm really happy that the frogs are still there as well, to be honest. Yes.
7: Earth Matters would like to thank the Community Broadcasting Foundation for their generous financial support and the Community Radio Network for getting this program out to you. 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We'd love to hear from you.
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acknowledging the traditional custodians of the land from which we operate. The 3MDR studio and its broadcast zone are located on land stolen from the Wurundjeri and Boonwurrung people of the Kulin Nation. We pay our respects to elders past and present and acknowledge that sovereignty over these lands was never ceded.

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1: Welcome to The Big Note on 97.1 3MDR. Indeedy doody, welcome to The Big Note, people, on this rather chilly, rainy Wednesday morning. It is the 29th of July, 2026, and we have episode 146 of The Big Note to bring to you today. So I would like to begin the show, as I always do, by acknowledging the Wurundjeri people, the traditional custodians of the land from which we broadcast, and I'd like to pay our respects to elders past and present and any First Nation people that might be listening in this morning. Welcome. 3MDR recognises that sovereignty was never ceded. Thanks so much for listening, everyone. If you want to have a part of your say in the show, you can always message in on the SMS line. That is 04971 02000, if you want to leave a message, critique, hopefully constructive critique, or just to say hello and let me know how your Wednesday morning's going. Let's start the day with a nice new track I discovered via someone reaching out to me on AMRAP. This is called Living in a Dream.

You're tuned into 97.1 FM 3MDR. My name's Cameron. We just listened to Living in a Dream by Adam Gardner. Adam Gardner's a musician and composer from North Coast, New South Wales. And he completed a Bachelor of Contemporary Music and then worked regularly as a performer, session musician, teacher and a composer. In 2018, Adam was awarded first class honours for his creative work and research project, Sounds of Contemporary Media. Adam's compositions have been licensed internationally and he's been heard on TV and video games in Australia, France, the USA and the UK. Yeah, I think it's interesting the amount of musicians working in the gaming industry now. Like 50 years ago, it would have been sort of you work where you compose music for what? But there's a lot of really good gaming music and sound design in games. I mean, I don't play games that often anymore. My eldest daughter's partner, he's got about 7 different Xboxes and Game Boys and Sony PlayStations and stuff. So he'd be able to tell you much more about, and he's a musician as well, so he'd be able to give you a much better critique of games and design than I would. But all right, that's beside the point. You are listening to The Big Note on 97.1 FM 3MDR. I'm going to pose a question. What does a certain deep shade of blue, a Meanjin Brisbane indie band from the noughties, and a genre of music all have in common? I'll let you ponder on that question. If anyone does have the answer, give us a text on 0497102000. I'm going to play another track, this time from a French composer performer who I saw, was lucky enough to see play live on Saturday night while she was supporting Stathis Davy Kim for their EP launch. This is Heloise Francescani.

You're tuned into 97.1 FM, 3MDR. My name's Cameron and this is The Big Note. Thanks, JD. JD's texted in on 0497102000 and let me know I should check out the official Doom game soundtrack. Oh, okay. So it's an industrial metal album composed by an Australian composer, Mick Gordon. I will check that out. Thanks for that recommendation, JD. Let's come back to what we just listened to. So that was Étude pour une machine à laver. Vedette G, I probably... My apologies for my terrible French pronunciation. I studied German at school and I've been trying to learn a bit of Japanese. Never really been that good at French because I never studied it. But maybe I should. It's a very sexy language. So that was a composition written in, released in 2025, at the end of 2025, from an album called Etudes pour une machine à laver and autres machines, which apparently is translated to English, means studies for a washing machine and other machines. And it's a compilation of electroacoustic pieces composed during the composer's studies at Nice Conservatory. And, yeah, they were apparently presented and played on a system with multiple speakers. So more of a surround sound type system. So Heloise Francesconi is a French artist and she lives in Marseille. And since 2021, she's been developing a solo project, playing modular synthesizer and using field recordings and so forth. She describes on her website, sounds become space, breath and matter. Grounded in layers of noise, refined, reduced to the essential. Her music invites deep physical and almost tactile listening, where sound unfolds in a slow acoustic transformation. So it was quite interesting sitting, listening to her music being performed in a live space with other people around, because it is quite immersive and quite a just a real experience to sit in the space and to listen to all these different musical sounds coming towards you, but very, very much different from what you normally expect in Western music. There's no real beat and no real melody line, chorus, verse or anything that you could follow there. But Heloise was nourished in her formative times by free, improvised, experimental noise and other underground music. So she approaches her instruments, her modular synthesis, her guitar, electronics, voice and objects as unstable, expressive magic, changing territories all the time. So there you go. So we'll come back. Let's come back to my original question that I posed earlier. What do a certain deep shade of blue, a Meandrin indie band from the noughties and a genre of music, a specific genre of music, have in common? And that genre of music is drone. So I'm going to play a piece of music now by a band called Yves Klein Blue. They base their name on a fellow named Yves Klein and a certain shade of blue that he developed called International Klein Blue. So Yves Klein, he was born in 1928, and he was a French artist, so we're coming back to a French theme here, but we're actually talking about drones today. That's the common denominator that I want to talk about. And I have talked about drones in the past, but we're revisiting that topic. So Yves Klein was a French artist and an important figure in post-war European art.
He was a leading member of the French artistic movement of Nouveau Realism, and that was founded in 1960 by art critic Pierre Rastani. Klein was a pioneer in the development of performance art and is seen as an inspiration to and as a forerunner of minimalist art as well as pop art. He developed and used this colour, International Klein Blue, and in 1949, significantly, he wrote the Monotone Symphony, formerly the Monotone Silence Symphony, and that was conceived around 1947-1948, and it's a 40-minute orchestral piece that consisted of a single 20-minute sustained chord followed by 20 minutes of silence, showcasing how the sound of one drone could make music. It was a precedent to Klein's later monochrome paintings and to the work of minimal musicians, particularly ones such as Lamont Young, who was famous for doing a lot of drone music, and John Cage's 4 minutes 33 seconds. I'm going to play this Meanjin band now that were existent in the 2000s to 2010, and this track's called Getting Wise.

Morning, you're tuned to 97.1 FM 3MDR. This is The Big Note, and we just listened to Getting Wise by Yves Klein Blue from their 2009 album Ragged Ecstatic. So Yves Klein Blue, was an Australian indie rock band from Meanjin, Brisbane, and they formed in 2005. Sadly, they disbanded in 2010, but the lineup includes Chris Bannum on drums and percussion, Sean Cook on bass guitar, Charles Sale on lead guitar and keyboards, and Michael Tomlinson on lead vocals and rhythm guitar. And they took their name from the colour International Klein Blue by Yves Klein, which was developed by Yves Klein, as I discussed earlier. And Yves Klein is probably one of the first artists to create or compose a drone piece in the modern terms. I'll discuss how drones have actually been around for a bit longer, but I'm going to play another piece now of music called Obsidian by Stathis Davey Kim, who I saw on Saturday night.

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8: And indeed, Off the Map's great program. 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And depending on your tastes, you can tune in at any given time of the day and find something really enjoyable to listen to. So prior to us doing the station promo, we listened to a track called Obsidian, and that was by Stathis Davy Kim from their EP that they only just recently released. The release night and performance was on Saturday night at East Mint in Northcote, and it was a fantastic show because it was in 6.1 surround sound stereo presentation. So it was once again an amazing immersive experience. But that is available on Bandcamp, as is our previous artist Heloise Francesconi, who supported them on the night. Bandcamp has it, and I think Bandcamp Friday is coming up. Let me check on that, and I'll get back to you after we play some more music. But Bandcamp Friday, all the proceeds of any music merch that you purchase from the artist will go to the artist. Always good to support your local artists and anyone trying to make a living out of their music. This is not always easy. So we were talking about, and some of the music sort of reflected this theme, about drone music. Also sound design and what goes into that, but that's probably that could probably fill a couple of Big Note episodes talking about sound design. But we're coming back to revisit drone and drone music today. So drone music, which is also known as drone-based music or simply drone, is a minimalist genre of music that emphasises the use of sustained sounds, notes or tone clusters called drones. Now, it's typically characterised by lengthy compositions featuring relatively slight harmonic variations. So we talked about Yves Klein and someone who was influenced by Yves Klein was Lamont Young. And he's one of the 1960s practitioners and early originators of drone music. And he defined it in the year 2000 as the sustained tone branch of minimalism. So music containing drones can be found in many regional traditions as well across Asia, Australia and Europe. But the genre label is generally reserved for music originating with the Western classical tradition. So I was going to, because I was attending Stathis Davey Kim's EP launch, and the EP was called Litho. Last week I was going to play a little bit of a previous interview I've done with one of the members of Stathis Davey Kim, and that's Suji Kim. But I had so much fun interviewing our wonderful belly dancer that we did not get around to it. And I hope everyone who attended Arabesque in Belgrave on Sunday had a good time. I was wanting to attend, but ran out of time and, quite frankly, energy, because I didn't get to bed until 2 o'clock the night before or that early morning, and I'm getting too old for that sort of stuff. But I had edited the interviews to be a bit snappier and to take out me rambling too much. So I'm going to go back to that. Stathis Davey Kim are a artist subscriber for The Big Note and the station. So I'm going to go back and we're going to get a bit of insight into Stathis Davey Kim's music and their musical tastes as well. So this is the first part of my interview with Suji Kim that I did mid last year, I think. We'll talk about Stathis Davey Kim to start with.
2: Sure.
8: How did you meet?
2: The three of us met attending the MESS, Melbourne Electronic Sound Studio, what do they call it? The foundation course, which is like a professional development course, one of the 13-week ones that they offer. Now it's been sort of the beginners and the advanced courses have amalgamated into the one. But at that time, it was two separate courses you could do, really comprehensive courses, 13 weeks and like fully subsidized places.
8: Yes.
2: As an introduction to synthesis. And then the advanced one is, you know, like going quite into depth down to industry and sort of, what would you call it? All the way to sort of production, sort of mastering, final product kind of trajectory.
3: Do they teach you how to get your stuff out?
2: That's right, yeah. So it's kind of from the very basics of synthesis to, you know, having your mastered product sort of and delivering it to festivals or whatnot. So it was a really amazing kind of couple of courses at that time that we the three of us attended.
3: Yes.
2: That was sort of how we first met.
3: And what made you decide, hey, we can work really well together. Let's make this ensemble.
2: Well, it wasn't actually us. It was Robin Fox.
3: Yes.
2: Who, I guess, orchestrated it in a way. He had a project lined up at Monofoma. Maybe this was 19, I think it was 19. Sorry, I think it was 2021 maybe.
3: Yeah.
2: Earlier, 2020 maybe. And he asked us just sort of individually to be on board. And it was this really amazing project where we had to create a soundtrack for this re-envisioning of the
3: Hypnosis Cave.
2: Do you know it? Yeah, exactly.
3: I've downloaded it.
2: Yeah.
3: That's great.
2: Yeah. Yeah, it was a really amazing project and like quite bizarre and yeah, crazy project.
8: So that was the first part of the interview. I've got more to come up, but interestingly telling how Stathis Davey Kim met and decided to form as a group So I'm going to play a couple of tracks. The first one isn't Stathis Davy Kim, but the second one is. But the first one, another track that I discovered via someone reaching out to me on AMRAP, via AMRAP. I got the email for it. And it does come with a language warning. So this is Folkies and their track Freezer. And we'll follow that with another track from Stathis Davy Kim's EP, Litho, and the track will be called Fold. But for the moment, here's Folkies and Freezer. Don't forget, there's a language warning on this one. You have been warned.

0: Good morning, you're tuned in to 97.1 FM 3MDR. My name's Cameron and this is The Big Note. We heard two tracks prior to me coming on and chatting to you. The first was Freezer by Faux Keys. And Faux Keys is a Melbourne NAM-based electronic duo made up of Libby Stapleton as the lead vocalist and Rafa Lima, backing vocalist and producer. And on their bio, they write, they were wishing there were more Witch House and Electro Clash nights in Melbourne. And that's what inspired the couple to start the project, Faux Keys. Their debut EP is in the works, and its first single, Freezer, is what you just heard and out now. Hopefully they're on Bandcamp. I've checked out now. Bandcamp Friday is actually August the 7th. So August the 7th, and it starts on midnight Pacific time in America. So it's more like later on in the day on Friday through to Saturday on the east coast of Australia. So keep that in mind if you want to support some artists that you like. Especially there's a lot of good Australian artists on Bandcamp as well that you might want to chuck a few bucks their way. So after that, we listened to Fold from Litho by Stathis Davy Kim, which was released last Saturday. Elements of drone music have been incorporated into diverse genres, such as rock, ambient, and electronic music, as well as experimental. Music that contains drones and is rhythmically still or very slow, called drone music, can be found in many parts of the world, including bagpipe traditions, among them the Scottish pibroch piping, didgeridoo or yidaki music in Australia, and South Indian classic Carnatic music and Hindustani classical music, both of which are usually almost invariably accompanied by an instrument called the tanpura, which is a plucked four-string instrument that is only that is capable of playing a drone. And there are also sustained tones found in the Japanese gakkaku. So let's come back to Stathis Davy Kim and my interview with Suji, and we'll listen to the second part of that now, where Suji talks a little bit about their compositional process and some of the spaces that they've composed for.
1: I guess that must have worked well because we decided to... Well, actually, what we did was we pitched on the spot to the festival for this other idea that we had, and they liked it.
2: Way to heaven.
1: Yeah, so then it was the three of us reaching out of heaven.
2: Fantastic.
1: Yeah. So there you go, SDK was born.
2: Wonderful. But you've played together and collaborated in quite a few interesting and wonderful venues.
1: But you're talking about the Maya Music Bowl.
2: Yeah.
1: Well, Maya had done the first Maya Music Bowl, and we were at the Melbourne Town Hall.
2: Yeah.
1: That's right.
2: Yeah. And that was wonderful. I was going to ask, initially when I read about Chairway to Heaven and Hypnose Cave, and I have read your approaches to composition take into consideration the environment in which they're going to be performed in.
1: Yeah.
2: And I had imaginings that you're actually, you know, you had your gear out and you're actually playing in that scenario at the, where was Chairway to Heaven? That was in
1: Launceston and Gorge.
2: And I actually have been on those chairlifts.
1: Yeah.
2: No, I had no idea that you'd done that. And I thought, damn, I would have loved to have heard those compositions whilst I was travelling on the chairlifts. But I had imagining that you'd actually be playing in those spaces live to a live audience. But were they pre-recorded?
1: So for that particular project, it was the chairs themselves that became like, you know, the instruments.
2: Yes.
1: So, yeah, because each of them carried a different voice. You know, the idea was, unfortunately, it was during COVID, so there were kind of a lot of restrictions on how it all played out.
0: Yeah.
1: But, you know, the original vision would have been us even being able to play those voices out in real time, like have a sense of like, you know, mixing the chairs.

0: In that project, yeah, the speakers situated on the chairs themselves, they became kind of the instruments within, you know, the larger beast, and then that within the space that was all part of the compositional work, really.
1: I'm probably pronouncing it wrong. Diegetic. Diegetic?
0: Diegetic sounds, yeah.
1: Occurring within the context of the space.
0: Yeah.
1: Or the scene.
0: Yeah, it was incredibly responsive, that space, like the natural amphitheatre of the gorge. So it was really lovely, like, to walk around underneath the chairlift, which was just sort of a really different experience to be sitting on it with the, you know, the chairs passing you by. But then down below, it was actually really nice. It changed completely.
1: It's a beautiful spot. Just about anywhere in Tasmania, you turn a corner and you're presented with beautiful scenery. So.
0: Oh, yeah, it was a dream to be working in that space. Yeah.
1: So you're listening to 97.1 FM 3MDR, and we've just been listening to an interview I did with Susie Kim from Stathis Davey Kim last year, and she's talking about composing for different diegetic spaces, as we heard about, and Launceston Gorge was one of them. So very interesting concepts with that. Stathis Davey Kim do incorporate elements of drone music in their compositions, and I think I would like to play a track from them called Doldrum Chimes, but I think that goes a little bit too long prior to us playing some station announcements. So I might just go to the station announcements and then we'll come back and play some more music, drone-related music, and talk some more to Suji about Stathis Davey Kim and their musical influences and their music in general. So you are listening to 97.1 FM 3MDR. You can text in on 0497102000 to the big note. We've got a landline as well, 97525678, if you want to speak to me in person in real time. But the messaging's usually the best thing, because the landline, if you ring outside of when the music's playing or when a song's about to finish, I can't always answer. And sometimes I'm in the kitchen getting a cup of tea or coffee. Here are some station announcements, and we'll come back to more talking about drones, more good music, and talking with Suji Kim.
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